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7: The pads went on and tempers flared as the Panthers returned to practice today. Coach Dave Canales wasn't happy with the effort early on, saying it wasn't up to their standard. After a few words with the defense, the intensity ramped up, leading to a fight midway through the workout. Canales on the scuffle.
8: We always got to push things to the limit. This game is played with a lot of passion and a lot of aggression by nature, and we're going to be on edge. That's going to happen in games. We can't cross the line. It just hurts the team. So we got to be able to keep our heads. But day one, guys are fired up. Words are said. That stuff happens. We just got to make sure you go to the line. You can't cross it.
7: Cornerback J.C. Horn was back on the field after being cleared to practice. Mike Jackson also back out there. But Robert Hunt continues to work on the side while dealing with back tightness. Fellow offensive lineman Damian Lewis was also out with a calf injury. Tight end Mitchell Evans was carted off with an ankle injury. Panthers legend Luke Kuechly will be Netflix's number one game analyst for the upcoming season. The Hall of Famer will first broadcast the Rams 49ers game in Australia on September 10th, one of five NFL games on Netflix this season. The Eagles are making Pro Bowler Jalen Carter the highest paid defensive tackle in NFL history, giving him a four-year contract extension worth up to $160 million. I'm Sharon Thorsland, WBT Sports.
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10: All right, ladies and gentlemen, welcome to hour two of this severe weather interrupted show. I really had a solid plan tonight for things. You know, I really put some work into it tonight. We were going to go boom, boom, boom, this to that, this to that, this to that. And then there's being rudely interrupted by emergency weather reports and things. I get no respect around here. Absolutely none. All right, 704-570-1079 is the number. And I got several things that I'm doing tonight that requires help from you on those on the calls and the texts. Texts driven by Liberty Buick GMC. Here's the thing. I was looking the other day and perusing the news, which is what I do. My whole day is spent perusing. I'm a peruser. And I was already familiar with the hijab police officers in New York. They make a big deal out of it. New York is on its way.

0: way to becoming a, and well, it pretty much is now, Sharia law center of the country. And they're bragging about all of the Muslim women who are police officers now, the hijabs on the police force they were talking about. And then I saw this story the other day of Utah hiring its first Somali Muslim female police officer. You know, major diversity milestone. Isha Hussein Shire has joined the Salt Lake City / Sandy Police Department, receiving praise from Somali and progressive media as an inspiration. The hire comes as the state's Somali Bantu community, estimated around 10,000. Whoa. 10,000 Somalis in Salt Lake City. Are you kidding me? It continues to expand with federal grant support and increasing institutional accommodation. All right. Now, I'm not asking this question to be provocative. I really want to know. I want to know what you're thinking. Tell me what's on your mind. Sorry, musical ADD hit. I have to sing it when I hear it. All right. Here's what I want to know. How is it possible for a Muslim woman to do her job as a police officer? Let me explain. If you are a police officer, chances are very, very high that you are going to come in contact with a lawbreaker who is a man. Chances are very high that if you have to confront someone who is breaking the law, it's going to be a man. And Muslim women are not allowed to touch men who aren't their husbands, right? So that's why I want to know, is that the case? Because I look, I'm not an Islamic scholar. Shocker. I'm really not. I know I come across that way, but I'm not a scholar of the Quran. But I'm pretty sure I've heard that a Muslim woman is not allowed to touch a man. So how are you going to apprehend a man who's breaking the law, if you can't touch him? How did you make it through the police academy? Because in the police academy, I think you have to engage in hand-to-hand combat. You have to be able to take down a suspect, you know, in a simulated situation. How does that work? How does it work? And again, I'm not asking to be provocative. I really am curious. Is this a case where, because it is a Muslim woman, she doesn't have to do all of the things that other police officers have to do because of her, is she exempt? Or are they exempt? And of course, you know, the picture that is online of this Somali woman, Isha Hussein Shire, is a selfie, you know, taken in the in the restroom in her uniform. She's tiny, tiny, tiny. So if she's tiny, can't touch a man in order to apprehend it, what good is she? Can she even be a police officer? But my point is that Somali Muslim woman or not, police woman or not, women are going to take those selfies in the mirror of the bathroom. They're going to do it. They just have to do it. Just like a woman can't work out unless she takes pictures of herself at the gym or takes pictures of the weights or takes pictures of the stair mill or the elliptical and posts something about the fact that she's in there working out. A woman cannot go into a public restroom or a restroom at work and not take a picture of herself. I don't think it has been done since maybe 2010. Police women, prissy women, women. So, maybe you are a police officer yourself in North Carolina, and you know the answer to this question. I want to know how it's possible. I don't. Maybe you know. I'm big in the Muslim community. I think my ratings with the Muslim listeners. I mean, just through the roof. Those are the only ratings I have is with the Muslim listeners. So 704-570-1079. How can a Muslim policewoman do her job if she can't touch a man? Now, by the way, I like to tell you when somebody in the public has been listening to this show, and I can tell that they've been listening to this show. You know, because it's hard for me to understand how I have zero ratings, but all of these national figures take material that I give out on this show and run with it as their own. It happens constantly, and it has happened again. And it's not just anybody. It is the President of the United States of America taking my material and speaking on it, as the kids say. I'll let you hear that coming up next. Hang on.
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4: Watching some weather pull in from the north into tonight. Some thunderstorms, some heavy downpours in some locations, and the Storm Prediction Center's flag most of North Carolina at risk for pockets of severe weather, including Charlotte here into tonight. 72 degrees are low. The good news is some lower humidity comes in for midweek behind a front, and we're talking warm temperatures, but lower humidity making it feel a little better. 90 degrees Wednesday, 87 on Thursday. I'm meteorologist Scott Laurier, more on Charlotte's FM News Talk, 107.9 WBT.
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Media bias. This is nothing new. It's not a brand new conversation. This is something that has been discussed in great detail in a variety of different forms and fashions over the last couple of decades. So nothing necessarily brand new here. However, what is new is a kind of a series of interesting situations recently playing out in the state of North Carolina, where some reporters who have previously acted like fools, and I say that very clearly, have been barred access to campaign events that have been taking place from U.S. Senate candidate Michael Whatley. These left-wing media outlets, these incredibly biased reporters and reporting has been barred entry to events. And so this is a situation where in a perfect world, I would say that, you know, this is not a good thing, that it's not great that individuals are being barred entry. But the reality is we don't live in a perfect world. And I'm a big fan of the word accountability, that you are held accountable for the things that you say and the things that you do. And the reality here in North Carolina is that we have got so many people that pretend to be journalists here in the state that masquerade themselves as middle of the road reporters that do not have a large political lean, do not have a large political bend. And because of that, they

0: A should be allowed entry into anything. And unfortunately, time and time again, we have seen from so many of these outlets, so many of these individuals, that that's just not true. That that's just not the case. These individuals are not honest brokers of truth. These individuals are not showing up to events to listen to what is said and accurately and honestly report what's going on. We've seen this. We know this is the case. The vast majority of the media landscape here in the state of North Carolina is incredibly biased and has a huge left-wing lean to it. That is an absolute fact. I will not debate that point. I will not argue that point. There is so much overwhelming evidence to back that up. Every TV station here in the state of North Carolina, the vast majority of papers, there are a handful of publications in the state of North Carolina that actually report what's going on. And we'll chat with one of the individuals that does that, AP Dillon. From the North State Journal will join us coming up a little bit later on in the program to discuss what has been going on with media access here in North Carolina, because her entity is now at the center of some of this debate. And let me make sure I make this point clear, because I get accused of this all the time. Oh, Nick, you're a puppet. You're biased. You're absolutely correct. I am very biased. I have a very strong political lean. I'm not ashamed of that. I have make it abundantly clear, at least I try to do so on this program here each and every day, that I am a conservative, that I have strong conservative tendencies. I have strong Republican leans. This is not a secret. I don't shy away from that. I don't hide from that. I don't lie to people and say, no, you know what? I'm just a middle of the road guy. No, that's not true. I'm a tried and true conservative. I'm not ashamed of that. I don't have to run away from my political ideology. And I have made it an incredibly important part of my career. I'm not ashamed of it. I'm not afraid of it. But I'm honest about it. And what has frustrated me for such a long period of time is these individuals who have a left-wing political lean, have a left-wing political bias, which is fine, by the way. Right? That's the point I'm trying to make. It's okay to be a liberal. It's okay to have a left-wing agenda or a left-wing view on things. I don't particularly care. We live in the United States of America. If you want to be a Democrat and have Democrat tendencies and have that kind of ideology, more power to you. I don't care. But I do care when you pretend that you are some middle-of-the-road individual. Your outlet covers things from a straight shooter right down the middle of the road, when that's just not true. And this is one of the biggest differences that separates those on the political left from those on the political right. There are so many people that, for whatever reason, I don't know why, are seemingly ashamed to admit where their political ideology stands. I mean, that's the only way that I can wrap my head around it, is that they are uncomfortable admitting that they have a pretty large and pretty significant political bias. I don't. I'm not ashamed of that. I'm not afraid of that. I'm have no problem sitting here and telling you I am a conservative. I analyze and look at situations and dig into details from a conservative lens. I have no problem saying that. But the vast majority of North Carolina media cannot and frankly will not do that. They show up to events pretending to be these nonpartisan media outlets. They rabble rouse at said events. They get back from the event and they write a ridiculous, nonsensical story, completely missing the point of the event. Completely just missing the mark. How do I know that this has happened? Because I have been at events. I have covered events and done a good job of getting the quotes from the individuals that spoke and trying to cover that event in some sort of way in which the whole thing is encompassed. And I've tried to do that, and I think I've done a pretty good job at doing that. And then I'll read another story from the exact same event that I was at, and the story will omit large portions of the event. The story will ignore a lot of the discussion or a lot of the conversation. And that is a very common thread here in North Carolina. We have a relatively small media landscape here in the Tar Heel State. You've got a couple of big television stations, most of them in Raleigh and Charlotte. You've got, you know, WRAL and WTVD in Raleigh, the big stations there. You've in Charlotte, you've got WBTV, WSOC, Queen City News, a couple of the major outlets there. Only a handful of newspapers, really. The Charlotte Observer, the Raleigh News and Observer, the vast majority of other physical newspapers across the state of North Carolina really don't exist anymore. And then you've got some online publications that also have some print elements. The Carolina Journal, who I'm a contractor for, would be one of them. The North State Journal would be another as well. It's not like we've got a million different options here in North Carolina. I mean, on two hands, you can, and you'll have a couple fingers left if you're counting up. There's only really a handful of media outlets in the state of North Carolina that have this broader statewide audience. You have regional radio stations, regional newspapers, and things like that. And this is not to denigrate them or to poke fun at them at all, but they don't have necessarily that same statewide appeal. A lot of the coverage is regional or local. Yes, they will cover a state issue here or there. But if you asked somebody out in the western half of North Carolina what an Eastern North Carolina media publication was and what the name of it was, and vice versa, the vast majority of people aren't going to know because they're local or regional publications. But so outside of those, you only have those handful of outlets, the NNO, the Charlotte Observer, WRAL, WBTV, and a couple of other stations that really cover and have this broader statewide name ID and appeal to the citizens of North Carolina. And it is unfortunate to state that the vast majority of those outlets are incredibly biased in their reporting. And they have proven that time and time again. Don't forget, our Nick Craig Show monthly hangout is happening tomorrow night. 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We'll grab a quick break. We're back after this on Charlotte's FM News Talk 107.9 WBT. 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
4: I'm Chief Meteorologist Carol Lane in the Queen City News Pinpoint Weather Center. Continue to stay weather aware through this evening with that continued risk of strong to even severe thunderstorms, damaging wind gusts, hail, even a brief tornado will all be possible. Otherwise, we'll start to see some clearing happening and the severe threat ending into the overnight. Temperatures start in the low 70s in the morning. Lots of sunshine Wednesday afternoon. A much smaller chance of a spot shower or two with high temperatures around 90. I'm Chief Meteorologist Carol Lane for Charlotte's FM News Talk 107.9 WBT.
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0: 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We're talking about media bias here in North Carolina. Recently, a couple of individuals, including Brian Anderson from an outlet called The Assembly, was denied access to a Senate event, a private event, I'll note, that was held by a Senate candidate, Michael Whatley, the Republican, in the ever-important United States Senate race here in North Carolina. And as I just kind of mentioned there in the open, you know, it's unfortunate that we've gotten to this point, But I come back to the word accountability. If you have proven time and time again that you cannot cover an event and you cannot look at something and show up and report on an event in an appropriate manner. And when I say appropriate, that means just cover the event. If you show up to a press conference, cover the press conference. If there's quotes from the individual who speaks, then that's what your reporting should be. That's what I would assume the vast majority of your story would be. If you have proven time and time again that you being in the room of an event is going to lead to an article or some sort of publication that is not encompassing the event, at a certain point, you shouldn't be surprised when you're denied entry. Let's be perfectly clear about this. You as a reporter or anybody, as an individual, you're responsible for your actions. And if you have consistently proven that your actions are not going to be beneficial and really not do anything at all, then at a certain point, it makes sense that you would stop getting an invite. And it's been absolutely hilarious to watch this biased left-wing media here in North Carolina cry foul that they are no longer being invited and are being denied entry into events. And of course, they want to play the victim. They want to claim that they didn't do anything wrong. It's not their fault. I can't believe this is happening. Woe is me. I can't believe I can't believe that this candidate is not giving me access. How about a little bit of self-reflection? How about you just take a little bit of a glance in the mirror and say, why is this happening? Right? Just a little bit of inward reflection. Why is this situation unfolding the way that it is? And of course, the reaction that many on the political left jump to is that Michael Whatley and the Republicans are scared to have the media in the room. No, we're not scared to have the media in the room. But we know damn well that you show up to an event, you completely misconstrued the entirety of the event, you put up some hatchet job, Democrat, DNC paid for, left-wing biased report, and then swipe your hands and go, that's my reporting for the day. This is my job that I have produced on behalf of practically the North Carolina Democrat Party. So at a certain point, it should not be a surprise that you are no longer being invited to the room, that you are no longer being invited to take part in said conversation. You can't show up to something time and time again, lie about the event, completely misrepresent what has gone on, and then expect to be invited back. That's totally illogical. But that is exactly what has gone on here in North Carolina for decades. The media landscape in this state, and you guys have seen this consistently, will bash on Republicans constantly. We see this with the General Assembly all the time. And it makes sense. Republicans are currently holding the majority in the North Carolina General Assembly. So of course we're going to have to, pick fun at them. They're the group in charge. And I get that. That comes with the territory. But you see the ridiculous coverage that comes out of North Carolina media as it relates to the General Assembly. And how can I say that accurately? Because I spend hours during General Assembly sessions watching these meetings, taking notes, and when I cover it here on the Nick Craig Show, yes, I give my opinion. Yes, I give my stance. But more than anybody else in the state of North Carolina, I can accurately and honestly say I bring you more coverage of what has gone on in that chamber than anybody else. And it's not coverage of, well, this is what I think was said. No. When we've got a busy day in the General Assembly, as many of you have heard and watched and listened to, I'll play 30 minutes worth of clips. It's not because I'm lazy. It's not because I don't want to talk about it, but that's how you are informed. You don't need me to attempt to regurgitate what somebody said in Raleigh. You don't need me to try and do my best job of recollecting what was said. No, there's no reason for that. I've got an audio recording of it. I've got a video recording of it. It's a publicly available live stream. It's a publicly available video. So I don't need to tell you what a lawmaker said. I want you to hear what the lawmaker said. And I get that that's challenging for a lot of people. Why? These meetings happen in the middle of the day. Sometimes they're multiple hours long. And so it makes sense that not every single person, and the numbers would prove this, have the ability and have the time to sit through and watch an entire day in the North Carolina General Assembly. And so part of what I enjoy doing is doing that, pulling out some of the things that I think are important, and then letting you hear them, letting you listen to what is being said, let you listen to the debate that's taking place. Yes, I have an opinion. Yes, I have a political lean. It's not a surprise. It's not a shock. You can go and look at anything that I've published on social media over the last decade. It's blatantly obvious where I stand. When I meet people, what do I say? I say, I'm a conservative talk show host. There's no secret there. I don't tell people, oh yes, I host a program in which I cover everything straight down the middle and interject no opinion at all and no bias at all. No, of course I don't say that. Why? Because that would be a lie. Because that would be an inaccurate statement. That would not be the truth. But if you ask, and I'm not going to name anybody in particular, but if you ask a couple of these individuals that you see covering North Carolina news, if you met them randomly out at a bar or restaurant and said, hey, what do you do? Oh, I write for X news publication, or I write for Y news publication. Oh, okay, that's pretty cool. How do you typically cover your stories? Not a single one of them will fess up to the fact that they cover those stories from a left-wing political bias. They won't. They will never cop to that, ever. And then they cry foul. They cry victim. They cry, woe is me, when they are finally called on that. And so I'm glad that Michael Whatley has stopped allowing these kind of media outlets into his events. And I know that there's some dissension on the Republican side about this. I'm all in favor of it. If you've proven that you are incapable of showing up to an event and registering a story on it that at least does a halfway decent job of covering what the event's about and not turning it into your own little clown show, chasing around Michael Whatley and asking him about players on the Carolina Hurricanes, if you've proven you're incapable of doing that, I don't think you should be in the room. I don't think it's worth having somebody like that covering an event, because they're not covering it accurately. There's no useful information that can be gleaned from that in any way, shape, or form. We'll talk about a recent event where Roy Cooper, the Democrat candidate here in North Carolina for U.S. Senate, is denying reporters access to his events. AP Dillon from the North State Journal joins me coming up here in just a couple of minutes. You're listening to The Nick Craig Show. Don't go anywhere.
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0: 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Continuing this discussion over media access here in North Carolina, it's my pleasure to welcome AP Dillon from the North State Journal to our airwaves here on the Nick Craig Show. AP, as always, great to catch up with you. You had a little bit of a situation with one of your photojournalists over at a Roy Cooper event last week. Walk us through the latest, if you would.
18: Okay, so they were dueling campaign events in Gastonia, which is Michael Whatley's hometown. He's the Republican candidate for U.S. Senate. So we sent our guy over to cover that one and get some information. And then we found out that Roy Cooper was holding one just a couple hours later, right down the road in Gastonia. So we sent our guy over to try to get some photos and maybe a couple sound bites so that we could include it in our reporting. He got into the venue and was subsequently ejected from the venue, telling him that he was not credentialed for the event. And that wouldn't necessarily be a big surprise to us because we haven't been receiving Roy Cooper's campaign media distribution invitations since the start of the campaign, despite asking for them several times.
0: You know, what makes this so interesting is a lot of this controversy started back a couple of weeks ago when a North Carolina journalist by the name of Brian Anderson was not allowed entry into a Michael Whatley event. Himself and a lot of the other left-wing media here in North Carolina started, from my vantage point, AP, kind of circling the wagon, calling foul on not being invited into events. As you know, you've been in this game a long time. This is pretty standard for conservatives. We've been boxed out of Democrat events, your outlet and many others, including the group I work for, Carolina Journal, regularly was denied access to Roy Cooper events 8 years in the governor's mansion. This is nothing new for us, is it?
18: No, not particularly new, no. His office when he was governor was not particularly responsive to us. In fact, they used a app called Maestro Conference to monitor what media outlets were signing up for his COVID briefings. And in the beginning, prior to usage of that app, we got in a question. And then after that, it was 418 days until we got another question. And that was actually directed to Mandy Cohen, who was the Secretary of DHHS at the time. So that was a problem. Getting any kind of records requests out of his office was a problem. And the agencies under him was also a problem. As I recently wrote, it took me over a year and a half to get emails from Roy Cooper when he was governor. And I still only received year one. I haven't received the other years yet. So that's an ongoing process. The other outlets that were denied access to Whatley events, including the Assembly, that one took place over a week ago in Raleigh, and it was a secured building, and certain outlets were allowed up. Anderson was not. He was obviously upset about that, as anyone would be, and the campaign didn't directly say why he was not allowed into that event, but I have a feeling it had to do with a previous event in Zebulon, where he asked some gotcha questions right off the bat that had nothing to do with the event that was being held. It was no tax on tips. And then he continued to press his question following Whatley around the room and out into the dining area outside of the private room where it was being held in a restaurant in Zebulon. And that it raised some eyebrows amongst those who were in the room. So I have a feeling maybe he was... That was the reason. I don't know that that is exactly the reason. The campaign hasn't said. and the other reporter who was denied access in, I believe it was in Haywood County. From what I understand from officials there, that reporter is barred from all Haywood County GOP events. It's something stemming to an assault charge or a citation or some kind of a lawsuit where that reporter had gotten aggressive with a county commissioner who happens to be one of the members of that GOP committee. And none of that has been reported in the news. It's just basically saying that they were denied access, but they're not saying potentially why that happened.
0: And you know, AP, this is sparring the larger discussion and conversation over, you know, bias reporting in North Carolina, which is unfortunately something that us as conservatives on the political right are not new to. I mean, this is something that has been discussed in great detail. You know, there's a big difference when you're talking about somebody that's in an elected position like we're talking about with former Democrat Governor Roy Cooper, who spent 8 years in the governor's mansion, more than a decade before that as the attorney general, before that in the North Carolina General Assembly, more than 40 years of public service. When you transition this over to a political campaign, however, there's this big debate that's ongoing now whether these events should be open to everybody to attend, even individuals that unfortunately have proven that they are largely incapable of covering an event in any sort of fair manner. And as you just noted with some of the altercations in the past with the assembly and the reporter there and Brian Anderson, have absolutely, from my vantage point, no news value at all arguing over whether you can name members of the Stanley Cup winners in the Carolina Hurricanes.
18: Yeah, I mean, it's interesting to see. Campaigns can, as I've said before, campaigns can pretty much gatekeep who they want to keep in and who they want to keep out. But in a high-profile race like this, you have to wonder why these events aren't, at this point, we're less than 100 days out now. Why aren't these events public events? The media should be, we shouldn't have to RSVP to come to these things. They should be covered just openly. And I happen to agree with that sentiment. I don't see that happening on either side. I mean, no one's going to give that kind of advantage to their opponent by being the first one to do it. If Roy Cooper does it, that's great. We'll come. We'll cover his events. But if we can't get in and we're not even on their press list, then that's an issue. And I've seen the press in the past pick up for others who were, not allowed access to certain things, but I don't see anyone running out there yelling, "Hey, the North State Journal didn't get access to this. Why not?" I don't see that kind of defense happening.
0: And that's exactly the point. I think that's what has frustrated me so much in watching this process play out over the last couple of weeks. This woe is me from these left-wing reporters that have had access to these events. And honestly, it's something new, AP. We really haven't seen in the past a Republican candidate, in this case, Senate candidate Michael Whatley, or really anybody else, deny access to some of these larger media entities here in North Carolina. It happened for the first time, and all of the conversation on Twitter and throughout social media would make you think that this is something that has never happened before. And as we've just been talking about, this was a common occurrence for many more right-leaning conservative media outlets here in North Carolina for quite some time. This is not new.
18: Oh, yeah. And it was when he was an elected official, not necessarily a candidate. Roy Cooper would shout out the North State Journal on a regular basis. But, a recent article by the News Observer last Friday didn't even link to our story. It didn't link to my X post, which went out several hours before they apparently filed their story. And then they didn't reach out to North State Journal. They didn't reach out to Blue Ridge Times that I'm aware of. And they didn't reach out to me either. Instead, they used a quote from me on a WBT show, Pete Callender's show, where we were talking about this very thing about being shut out of Cooper briefings and communications. And I said, they used the quote from me that basically said that campaigns can do what they want, but they left all the context out. They didn't even link to the show. So, that's journalism 101. You reach out to the aggrieved party. And, the excuse that, we filed our story before you did, that just didn't hold water with me because they updated their story as of noon on Friday. And our story had been out for almost 24 hours at that point.
0: these media outlets that, again, are being, for the first time, really ever questioned or called on some of their bias and their nonsensical reporting, finally having to deal with some actions for their consequences. And it seems like they want to throw a pity party and that everybody in North Carolina should kind of surround them and cry with them while this is happening, when in large part, these are the decisions that they've made themselves that have put them in these positions.
18: Oh, that's true. And, you know, the way it's reported, too. I mean, anyone who's reported on our outlets being removed from Cooper's event have, you know, dug in and you know, tied us to the GOP and, you know, made it seem like we're GOP operatives. That's not the case. But yet, when it goes to describe the other outlets that were removed from the Whatley event, they're just news agencies. They don't say anything about their left-leaning, you know, reporting style, or, you know, that they're funded by, you know, donors and alleged dark money groups.
0: Yeah, no question about that. AP, thanks for the information today. Tell folks how they can stay up to date with you and all the work going on over at North State Journal.
18: Sure. You can visit us at nsjonline.com.
0: You can also follow AP over on Twitter as well. A lot of great resources there for breaking news across the state of North Carolina. We appreciate the update today. AP Dillon joins us on the Nick Craig Show.
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20: I'm Chief Meteorologist Tara Lane in the Queen City News Pinpoint Weather Center. Continue to stay weather aware through this evening with that continued risk of strong to even severe thunderstorms, damaging wind gusts, hail, even a brief tornado will all be possible. Otherwise, we'll start to see some clearing happening and the severe threat ending into the overnight. Temperatures start in the low 70s in the morning. Lots of sunshine Wednesday afternoon. A much smaller chance of a spot shower or two with high temperatures around 90. I'm Chief Meteorologist Tara Lane for Charlotte's FM News Talk 107.9 WBT.
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26: 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As we wrap up this discussion over media bias and press access here in North Carolina, as you just heard there in my interview with AP, she referenced this News and Observer article that recently got published about, again, these left-wing reporters, these left-wing journalists being denied access. And of course, none of these outlets, the News and Observer, WRL, none of these entities have ever covered groups like the North State Journal or Carolina Journal or others that have been consistently barred from events. See, it's good when a Democrat bars what they see as a right-leaning publication from their event. That's good. That's fair. That's how it needs to be. But the second that these individuals on the political left are barred, are not able to ask questions, are not able to gain entry, they lose their mind. Let's just read through just a little bit of this article. In a 10-day span, U.S. Senate candidate Michael Whatley blocked at least three reporters from covering his campaign events, labeling their news outlets as left-wing activists. An attorney for the North Carolina Press Association who represents McClatchy, which is the publisher and owner of the Raleigh News and Observer, the Charlotte Observer, called Whatley's decision frustrating, cowardly, and inconsistent with the marketplace of ideas. Oh, ain't that rich? Ain't that rich? Cowardly. Would you say that? I suspect this attorney in Mike Tajek would not say the same thing about Roy Cooper, as he frequently, while not he was a candidate, but while he was an elected official, the governor of the state of North Carolina, I don't think he would have used those words to describe how Roy Cooper handled media outlets that he didn't feel were friendly. I don't ever remember the News and Observer and any of their attorneys describing Roy Cooper as cowardly. I seem to have missed those stories. He did acknowledge, however, it is not illegal unless Whatley violates a requirement of a venue that should be open to the public. On Thursday, the campaign of Whatley's opponent, former Governor Roy Cooper, would follow suit and block a photographer from a fourth outlet from covering his event. Whatley of Gastonia goes on and on and on about that. And it says restricting press access. One event Whatley did notify news outlets took place on June the 3rd. when he gathered reporters at Smashmasters in Zebulon to talk about his support for President Donald Trump's No Tax on Tips, a piece of legislation that passed as part of the One Big Beautiful Bill Act last summer. At the event, a reporter from the Assembly, that's Brian Anderson, asked Whatley about a post on his campaign social media account dealing with the Carolina Hurricanes. Anderson asked Whatley if he could name three players. He couldn't. A month later, at an event on July the 10th, his campaign kept the Assembly and North Carolina Newsline from coming in, but allowed the News and Observer and ABC 11 to attend, along with conservative news outlet, the North State Journal and Blue Ridge Times. This time, the Assembly and NC Newsline were not notified by the campaign about a news conference ahead of time, but learned about it anyway. The campaign told NC Newsline they wouldn't be allowed entry because they missed the campaign's deadline to RSVP. The Assembly reporter, in Brian Anderson, was turned away by building security and after arguing was told he would be trespassing if he stayed in the building and the police were being called. See, there's the entitled nature here. No, you're not allowed in this event. So you argue with the security because as a reporter, you are better than everybody else. And you're told if you stay here, you're going to be trespassed. Less than 10 days later, a reporter for the Asheville Citizen Times found himself in a similar situation when he wasn't allowed into a publicly advertised event in a public building. Now, of course, what the News and Observer leaves out of this article is that reporter for the Asheville Citizen Times, as you just heard from AP Dillon, had previously assaulted a member of the GOP in this area and was not allowed in the building because of that. So this is what is going on in the state of North Carolina. This is the frustrating nature of what's going on. This entire article, the vast majority of it, is about how Michael Whatley and the Republican Party is scared. They're cowardly. It's frustrating that people can't get access to their events. Yet every single one of these reporters had not a single word to say when outlets that have a different lean, outlets that cover things in a different manner, were frequently and consistently denied access, not to private candidate events, but were denied access and denied the ability to ask questions under former Democrat governor. He was the governor at the time in Roy Cooper. They had nothing to say. And as AP Dillon noted in the conversation that we just had, it was more than 400 days during COVID, when everything was upside down, when the whole world was flipped upside down, businesses closed, schools closed, total pandemonium taking place. And it was her outlet and many others that waited more than 1 year before they were given the opportunity to ask King Roy Cooper and Mandy Cohen a question about COVID. Why was that the case? Because they weren't going to get quote unquote friendly questions. And so they denied access. They denied the ability for those outlets to ask questions. Don't remember seeing this kind of outrage when that was taking place. And of course, you didn't see said outrage. Why? Because it didn't exist. Because those in the establishment media here in North Carolina, those that pretend, that LARP, that play a situation, that they are these unbiased reporters, they don't care when conservatives get boxed out. They don't care when individuals don't have the ability to report on this from different sides, from different lenses, from different backgrounds. They don't care. As long as they get access, nobody else matters. And now that we've seen, and again, I have a little bit of a different opinion than AP Dillon on this. I think it's good that Michael Whatley, and I hope other Republicans, start denying access to these left-wing hacks that pretend to be journalists. Now that it's happening to them, they want to cry foul. This has been going on with conservatives, with conservative media outlets.
0: even more middle-of-the-road media outlets that just don't go full-on left-wing nonsense for decades now. This is not new. And so this sky is falling nature and all of these lengthy, multi-thousand word articles about press access and how important is this that's taking place here in North Carolina. All of these articles to me, they just fall on deaf ears. I don't care. You guys have proven you are totally incapable of covering a story in any sort of with any sort of attempt to cover that in a fair way. You have completely admonished any sort of ability to do that. And not because you were forced to do that, because that's how you decided to cover these stories, how you decided to cover these events. And now you want to cry foul. Now you want to create a pity party. Now you're looking for sympathy from everybody in North Carolina. Woe is me. The assembly was denied access to an event. Maybe it's because of your garbage crap reporting that you have put forward and attempted to spin as news. Maybe that's why this is taking place. This comes back to something I've talked about in great detail here on this program, and it is the total loss of any sort of personal accountability or responsibility for anything that is done. I have no shame in telling you I am a conservative. I am a Republican. I have that lean. I have that bias. I'm not ashamed of it. I'm not afraid of it. But I don't sit here and pretend that I'm something that I'm not. So for these left-wing media outlets here in North Carolina, you want to be included and have access to these events, try and cover a story. If you're incapable of doing so, then I hope the door gets slammed. Because you provide no value to the citizens of North Carolina.

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2: Targets in Iraq. I'm Lisa Lacera, Fox News. The U.S. military says U.S. and Saudi forces struck sites used by Iran-backed militias in Iraq, used to carry out attacks on American and Saudi interests in the Middle East. This coming after the U.S. intercepted a new round of strikes on U.S. forces in the Middle East, breaking the pause in fighting.
3: Officials say several ballistic missiles were intercepted. U.S. and Saudi Arabian forces responding with precision strikes on Iran-backed groups in Iraq accused of targeting U.S. troops and Saudi energy sites.
2: Fox's Kevin Cork. Meanwhile, the Houthis claim to have fired missiles at a Saudi oil tanker, forcing it to turn back. The Senate has moved forward with legislation that would put major sanctions on Iran and Russia for its war with Ukraine. Ukraine's President Zelensky tells Fox's Sean Hannity he's willing to try diplomacy with Russian President Vladimir Putin.
4: Minimum to negotiate ceasefire for some period of time and give possibility for diplomats to negotiate, but Putin doesn't want.
2: And he says he had a good meeting with President Trump where they discussed Patriot missiles for Ukraine.
4: He accepted that he will give us licenses.
2: Zelensky came to Washington to attend the funeral of South Carolina Senator Lindsey Graham. The service for Senator Graham held this afternoon at the National Cathedral in Washington, where President Trump remembered Graham's long tenure in the Senate.
5: No bill became law in the most exceptional republic in human history without Lindsey Graham having a say in it.
2: The president called Senator Graham a force of nature and said he would miss him greatly. Japan's prime minister says 13 people have been found dead, many others injured or still missing after a powerful earthquake struck part of the southwest of the country. Japan's Fire and Disaster Management Agency says more than 200,000 people have been advised to evacuate. America's listening to Fox News.
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9: Lorenzo Rodriguez is accused of keeping his two-year-old daughter.

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1: 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And all of this noise about what the Fed is doing, what's inflation doing, let's really peel the onion back and look at what are the things that we can be doing to take the worry and the stress out of your retirement.
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2: Following the discharge of the country's last patient in mid-June, even as the virus continues to ravage neighboring Congo. I'm Lee Silasera. This is Fox News.
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0: many times was your sniffing son around the classified documents, and did he get any extra scratch for them? You know, give somebody some access, or maybe put something in the mail. Maybe go full Sandy Berger and throw things in the socks. Oh, that's beyond the pale. I can't assume that. Not only do I assume it, I'm 4 seconds away of making the accusation. But I'm not, because there are lawyers. Would I believe it? Oh, you better believe. You better believe that I would believe it. But it goes on and on where he admits time and again that the information is classified.
1: Some of this may be classified, so be careful with it. I'm not sure. It's not more classified, but...
0: It might be classified. It's not marked classified. Who knows? Could be, could not be. Jail. When did he go to jail? Why doesn't anybody go to jail? And this was, you know, if this was your father, if this was your uncle, if this was a friend, you would see this almost as a casual kind of thing, talking about something and then they lost track of where they were.
1: Speak to, during this period, we're reconstructing the period of February 2015, and there's on the schedule I'm in Munich, but after Angela Merkel, president's working lunch with, it's confusing me.
0: Couldn't remember where he was in the conversation. Forgot where he was in the conversation. My gosh, that's happened to all of us before, except we know with Biden that this was the whole story, the entirety of the story, and nothing but the story. We know this. We're aware of it. Joe Biden didn't know where he was. Joe Biden didn't have his mind. Joe Biden never could have been president. And these are the same people who want to tell us that he could have done a second term. You understand Jen Psaki's a liar, right? You understand Ron Klain is a disgusting liar. You understand that Corinne Jean-Pierre is the biggest liar who ever lived. They all knew it. They all saw it. This cabal. You don't think the auto pen was running the country? Okay, boo-boo. Okay, we're going to stop pretending that we can keep inviting those people to dinner. We can't. It's over. Everything that Robert Hur said, I would bring charges against this degenerate, but he's going to show up and appear like he's like a sweet, forgetful old man. That's all he ever was. That's what age did to him. And hey, it doesn't do it to everybody, but it does do it to many. And I don't want to sit here and say that somehow that part is funny. No part of this. Nothing about this is funny. This is completely and totally obscene. And we should call it obscene. What has happened here is despicable and reprehensible. What Joe Biden and his family and his handlers have done, unforgivable. And we should challenge every pardon, because none of it was signed by a president in his right mind. We should dismiss them all. The legislation, dismiss it all. That guy, Joe Biden, was never aware that he was president. That's my take. I make that claim clear without any hesitation. He never knew where he was. That's obvious. And the people who ran the lie and abused the nation, and because of all the illegal immigration, tried to suicide the nation, they have to be held to account. Someone has to go to jail. Which brings us back to a key question for Republicans. Why the hell can't we pass the SAVE Act? Senator Todd Young, scheduled to be with us in just mere moments. Keep it right here. I'm Tony Katz, and this is Tony Katz Today.
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3: Fox News, I'm Ted Linder. Iran launched surprise attacks on U.S. forces in the Middle East today.
4: Officials say several ballistic missiles were intercepted. U.S. and Saudi Arabian forces responding with precision strikes on Iran-backed groups in Iraq accused of targeting U.S. troops and Saudi energy sites. Now, this all comes just hours after the president met with the leaders of Ukraine and Israel at the White House. The attacks shattering a brief pause in the fighting as mediators try to get both sides back to the negotiation table after weeks of escalation.
3: Fox's Kevin Cork. President Trump, several others honoring the late Senator Lindsey Graham.
5: He died doing the work he was born to do. He was truly a great politician, serving the country he loved to serve so deeply.
3: Graham died 2 weeks ago at the age of 71. He'll be laid to rest tomorrow in his home state of South Carolina. 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
8: Targeting groups in Iraq. I'm Lisa Lacerra, Fox News. U.S. Central Command says U.S. and Saudi forces hit sites used by Iran-backed militias used to carry out attacks. This coming not long after the U.S. stopped an Iranian missile attack on American forces in the Middle East.
9: This all comes just hours after the president met with the leaders of Ukraine and Israel at the White House. The attacks shattering a brief pause in the fighting as mediators try to get both sides back to the negotiation table after weeks of escalation.
8: Fox's Kevin Cork. Israeli Prime Minister Benjamin Netanyahu says he's skeptical about any deal with Iran.
10: It's our common resolve to make sure that Iran doesn't get nuclear bombs to threaten every American with.
8: On Fox's Hannity, this evening the Senate moved forward on legislation that would sanction Russia for its war on Ukraine. Ukraine's President Zelensky says during his meeting with President Trump this morning, he gave the okay for licenses for Patriot missile systems.
11: We have to be quicker than Putin because Putin has more people than we, and we have to save our people and use more technologies than people. That's what we do.
8: And Zelensky tells Fox's Sean Hannity, Vladimir Putin does not want to negotiate an end to the war. Zelensky was in Washington to attend the funeral of South Carolina Republican Senator Lindsey Graham, a staunch supporter of the Ukrainian effort. President Trump spoke at Graham's service at the National Cathedral in Washington.
12: He died doing the work he was born to do. He was truly a great politician, serving the country he loved to serve so deeply.
8: The president acknowledged he and Graham were not friends at first, recounting a story of a disagreement the two had on the campaign trail in 2016, where he gave out the senator's phone number, though he said Graham got the last laugh, calling him at all hours for the last 10 years. 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
8: Crews in Washington continue clearing debris and restoring power after an EF3 tornado struck the city of Menasha yesterday.
16: First responders in Menasha, Wisconsin, calling it one of the most difficult times in the city's history. But a miracle that no one died in the widespread damage from peak winds of up to 140 miles per hour that tore through numerous homes and businesses Monday.
17: This is going to be a long challenge for the community. Ask everybody to stick together, and that includes being patient with each other. That includes helping each other.
16: Winnebago County Exec Gordon Hintz, a city curfew is

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1: That's exactly what it is. 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
6: So now we know what we already knew. There is no bigger lowlife than Anthony Fauci. And that's saying something. Because we've got some, real terrible people out there. But who else let Grandpa die alone? Tony Katz. Tony Katz Today, an absolute pleasure. Somebody had posted a photo. If I can find it, I'll share it. Where it was, here it is. Here, I had never seen this before. This was in a window from a hospital, and it's hospital workers dressed up in the gear, right? The protective gear, and they've got the mask on, and then they've got the shield on, and then they're draped, and then they're in gloves. And on the window, they have two signs, and it says, "He is at peace, and we are so sorry." So the family couldn't be there at the end for grandpa or dad or mom, whoever it was. They couldn't be there. You couldn't be there for your loved one. And so this is how they relayed messages. I had never seen that before. For that alone, there is nothing you could do to Anthony Fauci that I would think is too much. He deserves every part of the hate. Tony Katz, Tony Katz Today. An absolute pleasure. I think I already said hello. Sometimes I forget. The people who deserve an equal abundance of disgust are those in the media who acted like nothing was wrong. We should really look at the total lack of journalism. The lack of journalism during COVID, the lack of journalism during Biden. Exactly how much bad journalism, non-journalism is going to take place until we realize that none of these people can be trusted. On

So a newly uncovered Biden White House memo showed that they wanted to expand temporary protected status to another 3 million non-citizens. Right? TPS, temporary protected status. You've got some disaster, some political disaster in your country. You can get protection here and stay here for a while. Me, I'm Tony Katz. The show is Tony Katz Today. And Haitians got this. And we noticed this going to visit Springfield, Ohio. Remember, they're eating the dogs, they're eating the cats. That was not happening according to the people, but they were eating the geese and they could not drive. And it created a massive housing issue. Lots of things did happen. And what we saw was the amount of people who were so thrilled with the Haitian population because they're working in the factories and this and that, and the factory owners love them. And we asked, we've got the video to prove it. Is this some kind of jobs program that we're now creating here? Is that what this is? I didn't know we were going to be right. We had no idea. It was myself and Fingers Malloy, who does Eat, Drink, Smoke with me. And we went, we checked it out. I was like, this whole love affair, right? Because it really were very few people who were like angry. They're more angry at the city and the state and the feds for not helping them prepare for all of this. They weren't necessarily mad at these people. But every time you talked about the factories, oh, the factory workers love them. Oh, the factory owners love them. Oh, it's so great for the factories. Is this a jobs program? We would ask and people would be like, oh, I don't know. But Fingers and I were like, that's exactly what it looks like. We didn't know we were right. Temporary protected status was a jobs program. And the Biden administration, to the very end, remember, it wasn't Joe Biden. Biden wasn't running the country. They wanted to use TPS as a way of bringing more people legally into the country to do more damage to Donald Trump. Anything to hurt him. They didn't care if they hurt the country as long as they hurt Trump. They did not care. They never cared. That's them. That's today's left. What they say is not what they do, and not what they do is not what they're actually talking about. Trust. That's a tough one right there. We've got three more things coming up. Keep it here. It's Tony Katz Today.

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4: Fox News, I'm Sue Guzman. President Trump and several others honoring the late Senator Lindsey Graham today. Here's Fox's Jessica Rosenthal.
5: President Trump delivered a tribute to Senator Lindsey Graham at the National Cathedral in Washington, D.C.
6: He was a force of nature, and I will miss him greatly.
5: He said for 30 years, nothing of significance happened in the Capitol or even the world without Graham knowing about it, nor a piece of legislation passing without Graham having a say in it.
4: Graham was 71. He'll be laid to rest tomorrow in his home state of South Carolina. Georgia school shooter learned his fate today after killing two students and two teachers in 2024.
7: Her crimes do reflect permanent incorrigibility, and I will sentence you to life without parole for each of the malice murders that you committed.
4: And Barrow County Judge Nicholas Prim sentencing 16-year-old Colt Gray. 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

0: I don't fall asleep in the middle of the afternoon, right? Someone asked if I need a CPAP. I have a CPAP. Oh, I'll tell you that story another time. But yeah, oh, it's just so relaxing. It's just, I'm at ease and I don't know what's going on. Just bloop, gone. Gone. But are people still afraid of going to the dentist? They've got all the good drugs. They've got all, why would you be afraid of going? It doesn't make any sense to me. I not wanting to go, not enjoying it is different than fear. And I wonder if that's how they really meant it. 73%. That seems like a high number. But it's a greater number that is getting their information stolen online. Because there's a file with your name on it. It's got everything. It's got all your home information. It's got all your connection contact information. It's got your medical conditions. It has your kids' names. 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
3: Kitty
8: race tensions on the rise. I'm Sue Guzman, Fox News. New reports of Iran launching surprise attacks on U.S. forces in the Middle East. The latest from Fox's Kevin Cork.
9: Officials say several ballistic missiles were intercepted. U.S. and Saudi Arabian forces responding with precision strikes on Iran-backed groups in Iraq accused of targeting U.S. troops and Saudi energy sites. Now, this all comes just hours after the president met with the leaders of Ukraine and Israel at the White House. The attacks shattering a brief pause in the fighting as mediators try to get both sides back to the negotiation table after weeks of escalation.
8: President Trump has honored Senator Lindsey Graham at his funeral service in Washington, D.C.
10: President Trump delivered a tribute to Senator Lindsey Graham at the National Cathedral in Washington, D.C.
11: It was a force of nature, and I will miss him greatly.
10: He said for 30 years, nothing of significance happened in the Capitol or even the world without Graham knowing about it, nor a piece of legislation passing without Graham having a say in it.
11: It's a testament to his towering impact that among those mourning him here today are leaders, presidents, prime ministers from all over the globe.
10: The president said while Graham's life was cut short, he lived it to the fullest and died doing the work he was born to do, going out at the top of his game. Jessica Rosenthal, Fox News.
8: The Senate has advanced major sanctions legislation against Russia, a bill that was spearheaded by Lindsey Graham. The official vote expected this week. Bipartisan leaders met with Ukrainian President Volodymyr Zelensky today on Capitol Hill after Graham's funeral service. Zelensky needed U.S. approval for licenses on Patriot defense systems. He says keeping ahead with the newest technology is vital in its war against Russia.
12: We have to be quicker than Putin because Putin has more people than we, and we have to save our people and use more technologies than people.
8: Zelensky speaking to Fox's Sean Hannity. 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
8: The Senate has confirmed Jay Clayton to lead the nation's intelligence agencies. The vote was along party lines, with Republicans eking out a win with 51 votes. President Trump has picked Clayton to head the office of the Director of National Intelligence after Tulsi Gabbard left her role as DNI to care for her husband, who has cancer. Sixth person has died from the Legionnaires' disease cluster that rattled New York City's Upper East Side. City Council Speaker Julie Menin confirming the news in a statement on X. Although health officials say no new cases of the bacterial illness have been reported in nearly 2 weeks. No new cases of the pneumonia-like illness reported since July 17th. And the latest data suggests the outbreak has significantly slowed. Crews in Wisconsin continuing to clear debris, restoring power after a powerful tornado struck on Monday.
15: First responders in Menasha, Wisconsin, calling it one of the most difficult times in the city's history. But a miracle that no one died in the widespread damage from peak winds of up to 140 miles per hour that tore through numerous homes and businesses.

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1: Number one, protecting your capital, protecting your assets, your life savings that you've worked really hard for. 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And all of this noise about what the Fed is doing, what's inflation doing, let's really peel the onion back and look at what are the things that we can be doing to take the worry and the stress out of your retirement.
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2: 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They're some of our favorites. Today, our regular contributor, Bill Bryke, brings us a fascinating story about the day British troops finally left American soil after the end of the Revolutionary War. Here's Bill.
3: The British Army held New York City for 2 years after Cornwallis surrendered to George Washington at Yorktown on October 19, 1781. The city's population had fallen below 10,000. Most of the residents were loyalist refugees from revolutionary terrorism. Accident, disaster, and the war had disrupted civic life. The Great Fire of September 21, 1776 had burned everything between Whitehall and Broad Streets, as far up Broadway as Rector Street and as far up Broadway as Beaver Street. Rents had risen 400% within the first year of occupation, the price of food and other goods and services 800%. The Provincial Assembly, City Council, and courts were dormant, although nothing indicates the politicians had stopped drawing their salaries. The city was governed by the British Army, and its government, in the absence of a free press, had become corrupt. Some New Yorkers made fortunes. Mr. Joshua Loring, who had pimped his blonde wife to General Sir William Howe to gain appointment as commissary of prisoners, became wealthy by selling provisions meant for prisoners of war on the black market. Others cloaked their sadism in the red coat. Captain William Cunningham, the provost marshal, commanded the jails and prison ships holding American prisoners of war. The Sons of Liberty had roughed him up before the war. He repaid the debt with interest. He enjoyed torturing people. According to Burroughs and Wallace's Gotham, Cunningham admitted to murdering as many as 2,000 American prisoners by starvation, hanging, or poisoning their flour rations with arsenic. At night, he swaggered through his domains, wearing the red coat with silver lace and epaulets, the cocked hat, the powdered wig, and the tall, glossy boots and spurs, with a whip in his hand, sending his prisoners to bed, shouting, "Kennel ye, sons of kennel ye!" On November 30th, 1782, the American and British delegates signed preliminary articles of peace. The first article reads, "His Britannic Majesty acknowledges the said United States to be free and independent states." The articles were proclaimed in the King's name from the steps of the City Hall on Wall Street. The Loyalists were horrified. William Smith, a longtime resident merchant and fervent Loyalist, wrote that the news shocks me as much as the loss of all I had in the world and my family with it. Thousands sold everything, furniture, houses, land, goods at fire sale prices and prepared to leave. A few committed suicide. A few were confident of their ability to survive any change of regime. James Riker recorded that a New Yorker said to his tailor, "How does business go?" "Not very well," the tailor replied. "My customers have all learned how to turn their own coats." Sir Guy Carleton, commander-in-chief of his

0: We are here with Joe Pat Roop of Belmont Capital Advisors and host of Retirement for Living every weekend right here. Joe Pat, what are the first steps to building a stable retirement plan?
1: Number one, protecting your capital, protecting your assets, your life savings that you've worked really hard for. 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And all of this noise about what the Fed is doing, what's inflation doing, let's really peel the onion back and look at what are the things that we can be doing to take the worry and the stress out of your retirement.
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2: From the heartland of America and the gateway to the West, good morning, good evening, wherever you may be across the nation, around the world. I'm George Norrie, and this is Coast to Coast AM. Later tonight, we'll dabble with the occult. Here's what's happening. Ukrainian President Zelensky was at the White House on Tuesday for talks with President Donald Trump, as he looks to shore up support for Ukraine at a time when the Russia and Iranian conflicts have shown signs of converging. The meeting comes as the U.S. war against Iran and Russia's full-scale invasion of Ukraine reach critical junctures. President Trump has paused airstrikes against Iran for a few days as part of a push to give diplomacy another chance, while Zelensky has been galvanized by a fury of deep strike successes on Russian territory. Here's more with Tom Danheiser. Tommy?
3: Well, George, Russia says more than 400 Ukrainian drones targeted the Moscow region overnight, with air defenses intercepting dozens before they reached the capital. The attack came just hours before Ukrainian President Volodymyr Zelensky was expected to meet U.S. President Donald Trump, adding fresh tensions to an already volatile conflict as diplomatic efforts continue alongside escalating battlefield attacks. U.S. and Saudi forces launched attacks on Iran-aligned groups in Iraq in retaliation for drone attacks in the past 30 days, including attacks on Saudi Arabia's oil facilities. These came shortly after the U.S. also accused Iran of firing multiple ballistic missiles in an attempted surprise attack on its forces at a base in Jordan. Meanwhile, Iran has warned it will take any action, including resuming war, to keep control of the Strait of Hormuz. This as Iran and Oman have exchanged proposals regarding the future management of the Strait of Hormuz, as points of contention continue to exist between the two nations whose territorial waters border the strategic waterway. In comments to Iranian state media on Tuesday, Kazem Gharibabadi, the country's deputy foreign minister for legal and international affairs, said Tehran rejects any Omani proposal for an equal division of transit routes between the two countries. And oil prices rose over 4% to rebound from earlier losses, with WTI crude trading around $82.43 a barrel and Brent crude near $87.81 a barrel. George?
2: Thank you, Tom. Dr. John Curtis is called the onlinecolumnist.com. Let's get his perspective on what's happening. John?
4: Yeah, George, today's surprise attack is no surprise to anybody, because we know that, you know, Iran has a real strategic advantage here, playing the hybrid war, guerrilla warfare game with the United States. Basically, all they have is missiles and drones, and that's really all Ukraine has. When you talk about, you know, Ukraine's bravado, you know, I mean, and Zelensky, you know, asking the European Union for hundreds of billions of euros in order to keep this war going. Zelensky acts like the war would be going if it weren't footed, the bill was not footed by the EU at this point. So when it comes to the Iran war, George, when you look at the fact that the price of oil dropped yesterday, well, this is, you know, a couple days ago, from close to like $90-$92 a barrel, that's for West Texas intermediate crude, down to $78 a barrel in the matter of like 24 hours, maybe 36 hours.

0: So, you're new to Charlotte, huh? Welcome. 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
1: News. I'm Sue Guzman. The U.S. military says American and Saudi forces struck sites used by Iran-backed militias in Iraq. The airstrikes following Tehran launching multiple ballistic missiles in the Middle East, shattering a brief pause in the fighting. President Trump's pick for intel chief is confirmed.
2: In a 51-47 vote, the Senate confirming Jay Clayton to become the next Director of National Intelligence. Clayton is a U.S. attorney in Manhattan and was the Securities and Exchange Commission chair during President Trump's first term.
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1: President Trump speaking at the National Cathedral in Washington. 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
9: Targeted in Iraq. I'm Sue Guzman, Fox News. U.S. Central Command says U.S. and Saudi forces hit sites used by Iran-backed militias used to carry out attacks against American forces in the Middle East.
10: Officials say several ballistic missiles were intercepted. U.S. and Saudi Arabian forces responding with precision strikes on Iran-backed groups in Iraq accused of targeting U.S. troops and Saudi energy sites. Now, this all comes just hours after the president met with the leaders of Ukraine and Israel at the White House. The attacks shattering a brief pause in the fighting as mediators try to get both sides back to the negotiation table after weeks of escalation.
9: Fox's Kevin Cork. Meanwhile, Jordan's military says the country's air defenses there have intercepted five missiles launched from Iran. Israeli Prime Minister Benjamin Netanyahu says he is skeptical about any deal with Iran.
11: It's our common resolve to make sure that Iran doesn't get nuclear bombs to threaten every American with.
9: Netanyahu there commenting on Fox's Hannity. The Senate advancing major sanctions legislation against Russia. That was a bill spearheaded by the late Senator Lindsey Graham. Vladimir Zelensky asking the U.S. for its approval for licenses on Patriot defense systems. He says keeping ahead with the newest technology is vital in their war with Russia.
12: We have to be quicker than Putin because Putin has more people than we, and we have to save our people and use more technologies than people.
9: Zelensky speaking to Fox's Sean Hannity. The Senate has confirmed Jay Clayton to lead the nation's intelligence agencies. Clayton succeeds Tulsi Gabbard, who left to care for her husband, who has cancer. A newly released audio tapes disclosed by a conservative activist group appear to show former President Joe Biden sharing classified information with a biographer. About 3 hours worth of audio and 117 pages of transcripts were released by the Oversight Project after Biden lost a legal fight to keep the conversations private. 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
9: President Trump has honored Senator Lindsey Graham at a funeral service in Washington, D.C. Tuesday.
17: President Trump delivered a tribute to Senator Lindsey Graham at the National Cathedral in Washington, D.C.
18: He was a force of nature, and I will miss him greatly.
17: He said for 30 years, nothing of significance happened in the Capitol or even the world without Graham knowing about it, nor a piece of legislation passing without Graham having a say in it.
18: It's a testament to his towering impact that among those mourning him here today are leaders, presidents, prime ministers from all over the globe.
17: The president said while Graham's life was cut short, he lived it to the fullest and died doing the work he was born to do, going out at the top of his game. Jessica Rosenthal, Fox News.
9: Dr. Anthony Fauci set to testify Wednesday before a Senate committee just days after more than 1,000 pages from his diaries were released. More from Fox's Christina Coleman.
19: In one diary entry, Fauci said, quote, "For better or worse, I'm becoming an international celebrity. Calls from all over the world." In another entry, he mentioned meeting Julia Roberts virtually, writing, quote, "She was so charming. When my image came up on the screen, she gasped and said that every time she sees me, her throat gets dry and she gets nervous." Paul, who has been feuding with Dr. Fauci over the origins of the COVID pandemic for years, will have another chance to question the former chief White House medical advisor during a Senate hearing.
9: Rescue operations continue in Japan as the search for the missing continues after a 7.1 magnitude earthquake. At least 13 people are confirmed dead. Many remain missing as the damage is still being assessed. And a sixth person has now died from the Legionnaires' disease cluster that rattled New York City's Upper East Side. No new cases of the pneumonia-like illness have been reported since July 17th. And the latest data is suggesting that the outbreak has significantly slowed. I'm Sue Guzman. This is Fox News.
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0: 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Joe Pat, what are the first steps to building a stable retirement plan?
1: Number one, protecting your capital, protecting your assets, your life savings that you've worked really hard for. 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And all of this noise about what the Fed is doing, what's inflation doing, let's really peel the onion back and look at what are the things that we can be doing to take the worry and the stress out of your retirement.
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0: 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It's WBT with the latest news, traffic, weather, and sports. 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
2: Fox News, I'm Ted Linder. Iran launched surprise attacks on U.S. forces in the Middle East Tuesday.
3: Officials say several ballistic missiles were intercepted. U.S. and Saudi Arabian forces responding with precision strikes on Iran-backed groups in Iraq accused of targeting U.S. troops and Saudi energy sites. Now, this all comes just hours after the president met with the leaders of Ukraine and Israel at the White House. The attacks shattering a brief pause in the fighting as mediators try to get both sides back to the negotiation table after weeks of escalation.
2: Fox's Kevin Cork. In a lucky Mega Millions lottery, player in Florida has won the $800 million jackpot. The jackpot, the largest prize for the lottery game this year, the 10th largest in the game's history. The unidentified winner can choose between the $800 million prize or a one-time lump sum of $344 million before taxes. 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

0: 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Joe Pat, what are the first steps to building a stable retirement plan?
1: Number one, protecting your capital, protecting your assets, your life savings that you've worked really hard for. 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And all of this noise about what the Fed is doing, what's inflation doing, let's really peel the onion back and look at what are the things that we can be doing to take the worry and the stress out of your retirement.
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0: And welcome back to Coast to Coast. George Norrie with you. He was last with me about 11 years ago. Gary Lachman back with us, author of more than 20 books on consciousness, culture, and the Western esoteric tradition. He's written biographies on Aleister Crowley, Carl Jung, Rudolf Steiner, Emanuel Swedenborg, Colin Wilson, among others. He has been a founding member of the rock group Blondie. In 2006, was inducted into the Rock and Roll Hall of Fame. Gary, welcome back. How have you been?
1: I've been fine, George, and thank you very much for inviting me to be on the show again.
0: It's good to have you back. What's been new with you?
1: Well, I've been writing a lot, and as you mentioned, I have a new book out called Touched by the Presence, from Blondie's Bowery and Rock and Roll to Magic and the Occult. And basically, it tells the story of how I went from playing in Blondie and my own band and Iggy Pop years ago and transitioned over a decade or so into writing books about what you just talked about.
0: I'm going to assume that you were always interested in the occult prior to the group, right?
1: Well, actually, my interest in it began around the same time that I was playing with Blondie. I mean, I had always been a reader. And in the book, in the memoir, I talk about how important comic books were for me when I was

0: So, you're new to Charlotte, huh? Welcome. 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
2: News. I'm Sue Guzman. After a brief pause in the fighting, the Pentagon says the U.S. executed joint strikes in Iraq targeting Tehran-backed militias that have launched attacks in recent days. Israeli Prime Minister Benjamin Netanyahu tells Fox's Hannity he's skeptical about a possible deal with Iran.
3: It's our common resolve to make sure that Iran doesn't get nuclear bombs to threaten every American with.
2: President Trump's pick for intel chief has been confirmed.
4: In a 51-47 vote, the Senate confirming Jay Clayton to become the next Director of National Intelligence. Clayton is a U.S. attorney in Manhattan and was the Securities and Exchange Commission chair during President Trump's first term.
2: Fox's Kristen Goodwin. In Russia, the founder of the messaging app Telegram, Pavel Durov, has been charged with aiding terrorism for allegedly not removing channels, chats, and bots used by Ukrainian intelligence agencies. 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
6: New strikes, this time in Iraq. I'm Sue Guzman, Fox News. U.S. Central Command says the strikes targeted Iran-aligned group directed to attack U.S. forces and Saudi energy infrastructure, and it comes after the U.S. military says it halted an Iranian missile attack on U.S. forces in the Middle East.
7: Now is the time, President Trump says, for Iran to make a deal over ending its nuclear program.
8: If they don't make a deal, then I go back and I finish the job, but that's going to take them forever to rebuild. Already, it'll take them many years to ever rebuild.
7: The president has threatened strikes on bridges and power plants, something he said on Fox and Friends he doesn't want to do.
8: They break the deal. We cannot have them break deals anymore. Right.
7: President Trump re-implemented a naval blockade following the collapse of a ceasefire agreement earlier this month.
6: Fox's Jared Halpern, and President Trump's pick for top spy has been confirmed by the Senate.
9: The Senate voting Tuesday night to confirm Jay Clayton to become Director of National Intelligence.
10: On this vote, the yeas are 51, the nays are 47, and the nomination is confirmed.
9: Clayton, a U.S. attorney and former chair of the Securities and Exchange Commission during President Trump's first term, will take over for acting Intel Chief Bill Pulte, the director of the Federal Housing Finance Agency. Clayton's confirmation comes after scrutiny from lawmakers for refusing to say during his confirmation hearing that former President Joe Biden won the 2020 election. Kristen Goodwin, Fox News.
6: Newly released audio tapes disclosed by a conservative activist group appear to show former President Joe Biden shared classified information with a biographer. 3 hours of audio and 117 pages of transcripts released by the Oversight Project after the former president lost a legal battle to keep those conversations private. And rescue operations continuing in Japan as the search for the missing continues after a 7.1 magnitude earthquake. 13 people are confirmed dead. 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
13: In one diary entry, Fauci said, quote, "For better or worse, I'm becoming an international celebrity. Calls from all over the world." In another entry, he mentioned meeting Julia Roberts virtually, writing, quote, "She was so charming. When my image came up on the screen, she gasped and said that every time she sees me, her throat gets dry and she gets nervous." Paul, who has been feuding with Dr. Fauci over the origins of the COVID pandemic for years, will have another chance to question the former chief White House medical advisor during a Senate hearing.
6: Fox's Christina Coleman reporting. President Trump honoring Senator Lindsey Graham at his funeral service in Washington, D.C. Tuesday.
14: President Trump delivered a tribute to Senator Lindsey Graham at the National Cathedral in Washington, D.C.
15: He was a force of nature, and I will miss him greatly.
14: He said for 30 years, nothing of significance happened in the Capitol or even the world without Graham knowing about it, nor a piece of legislation passing without Graham having a say in it.
15: It's a testament to his towering impact that among those mourning him here today are leaders, presidents, prime ministers from all over the globe.
14: The president said while Graham's life was cut short, he lived it to the fullest and died doing the work he was born to do, going out at the top of his game. Jessica Rosenthal, Fox News.
6: South Dakota GOP Governor Larry Roden fended off a primary challenge from businessman Toby Doden Tuesday to advance to the November general election. The primary runoff marking the first time South Dakota voters were asked to settle a gubernatorial nomination through such a primary runoff. And in Russia, the founder of the messaging app Telegram, Pavel Durov, has been charged with aiding terrorism for allegedly not removing channels, chats, and bots that were used by Ukrainian intelligence agencies. I'm Sue Guzman. This is Fox News.
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0: or beds used may be helpful in day-to-day commodity procurement. Disaster procurement is based on supporting the needs of local communities and partners and of emergency responders in a time of significant stress and when life safety and is the priority. North Carolina Emergency Management is dedicated and focused on ensuring the right resources are available when needed to respond to catastrophic incidents and to support the North Carolinians we all serve. When it was all said and done, more than $111 million worth of expenses from North Carolina Emergency Management to operate 55 Hurricane Helene base camps, most of those obviously in western North Carolina. We've got a full copy to this more than 1,000-page report released this week from State Auditor Dave Bolick in his office. Those details over on our website this morning, carolinajournal.com. Look for the story with the headline, Audit. NC paid $111 million for Helene base camps without tracking key services. It's now 5:14 on the Carolina Journal News Hour. 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Here's a look at your Wednesday morning commute with Boomer Von Cannon.
1: Hey, thank you, Nick, and good Wednesday mornings. We get up and at 'em, not looking at a major delay occurring on the interstates. In pretty good shape right now for 77, 85, and 45, moving along at posted speed. And uptown, bridge construction of a new pedestrian bridge along John Belk Freeway, taking up the left lane each way between South Boulevard and Church Street. Expect some periodic delays throughout the day here on John Belk. Boomer Von Cannon, WBT Traffic.
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1: Your WBT forecast today, Wednesday, July 29th, sunshine, less humid, today's high 89. Tonight, all clear with a full moon, 67, and tomorrow, sunshine, 86. Right now, Rock Hill, 73, Huntersville, 71, Queen City, 71 at WBT.
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0: 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We have been keeping very close tabs on charges against former FBI Director James Comey. This stems from a social media post he made back in 2025, an indictment in the Eastern District of North Carolina. We've been bringing you up to date on the latest on that over the last couple of months over on our website, carolinajournal.com, and right here on the Carolina Journal News Hour. However, it appears this morning that the former FBI director wants some of these charges dismissed. He walks through the latest. Mitch Kokai from the John Locke Foundation joins us on the Carolina Journal News Hour. Mitch, million-dollar question for you. Will the former FBI director and James Comey ever step foot in the state of North Carolina after this indictment and these charges rolled out back a couple of months ago?
8: Well, I guess the question should be, will he set foot in North Carolina again? Because apparently the social media post that generated the charges happened because he was in North Carolina on a beach. Remember, this case stems from the fact that James Comey posted on Instagram a photo of seashells on a beach that were arranged to spell out 8647, meaning something along the lines of get rid of the 47th president, Donald Trump. So he's been in North Carolina before, apparently, based on the charges. But you do have a good question about whether he'll be back to North Carolina again, other than for pleasurable purposes. And that remains to be seen, because he is scheduled for arraignment on this federal charge of threatening the president on September 30th in New Bern, with a trial to follow in October. But that might not ever happen, because the former FBI director is filing motions to dismiss the case against him. And what we saw in the first court filing was the claim that what was posted on social media was not a true threat. Those are the exact words used, that it has to be a true threat for there to be the charge of threatening the president with some sort of physical harm or threatening to kill him. And that basically what the argument from Comey's legal team is no, this is just political speech. One of the things that's in the court filing is 8647 is something you could find on merchandise and other things all across the country for people who don't like President Trump. Comey's lawyers admit he doesn't like President Trump. He's not a fan. He was exercising political speech by posting this social media item. But they're saying that that is not the same as an actual threat on the life of President Trump. And so for that reason, the case should be thrown out. He's also, in earlier court filings, signaled that he's talking about selective prosecution and vindictive prosecution. And so it's likely that we see other arguments of that sort as well. James Comey will try to find any reason he could possibly put forward to have the case dismissed, so he won't have to come to North Carolina, take part in an arraignment and possibly even a trial on these charges.
0: Yeah, and obviously this got some pretty big national attention when it was first announced, even prior to these charges. James Comey and his relationship with the current president of the United States and Donald Trump has been rocky at best, Mitch. So there's been a lot of back and forth between those two over the last couple of years. Interesting argument there from the former FBI director about selective prosecution and selective targeting. I think many that are supporters of President Donald Trump would maybe call him and question him on that and say, that's a pretty interesting challenge made from a guy that they would probably feel use his position as the head of the FBI to do some of the same things he's now claiming he is dealing with as now a private citizen, no longer the head of the FBI.
8: Yes, the childhood taunt version of that is takes one to know one.
0: Sure.
8: That is certainly one of the charges that had been made about the Biden administration and about the FBI's activities against Trump and Trump supporters. And so, yes, I think some people will look at this and say that's very rich. Now, setting that aside, what happened in the past, you do have to look at the actual charge against James Comey and say, is it something that constitutes a true threat? That's something really for a judge or potentially even a jury to decide, depending on how far this case gets. The social media post, I think no one is denying that James Comey posted the message on Instagram. No one is denying that it's a message that had seashells spelled out to say 8647. The debate is whether that in and of itself is something that constitutes a true threat against the safety or life of the president, as is charged in this indictment. A grand jury in North Carolina's Eastern District said, yes, that was enough for the charge and for the indictment. But it remains to be seen whether a judge will go along with this. Judge Louise Flanagan is the one who's overseeing this case, and she will deal with these motions likely before the arraignment that is scheduled at the end of September. So as going back to your initial question, will he come back to North Carolina? Maybe. Maybe not. Even if he gets the case dismissed, maybe he'll think twice about coming back to North Carolina if he plans to engage in any political speech of any sort.
0: Yeah, we'll, of course, keep an eye on that late September court date and any of the time between now and then to see what happens with this request to dismiss some of these charges. But Mitch, we have seen other cases here in North Carolina pretty recently as it relates to communicating threats. And this has all become very interesting over the last 20 years with the rise of social media. Prior to that, to communicate a threat, you would probably have to say it on a phone call, post it on a billboard, say it to somebody else in a more intimate one-on-one situation. Over the last 20 or 25 years with the rise of the internet and then, of course, social media that follows, we have seen individuals, not exactly at this level, but we have seen other cases where individuals have made these verbal threats on social media, posting them on their Facebook, Instagram, X accounts, whatever platform it might be, that have gone through similar things. It's an interesting thing for the court to deal with when you're talking about a post being made on social media, and does that immediately translate into a threat of somebody's life? It's an interesting legal question.
8: It is, and one that's probably still in the early stages of being fleshed out. You referenced that there are some other cases. One of the things that James Comey has been talking about is selective prosecution. But we have seen a couple of other cases in North Carolina's Eastern District where there have been charges filed, even indictments against people who have threatened the president on social media. And not to be cynical about it, I don't think that the U.S. attorney is filing these charges only so James Comey will lose on the selective prosecution issue. But it is a way to fight back against that claim that it's selective prosecution. If every case of someone on social media threatening the president is going to lead this to this type of charge, that would be a way to strike back against Comey's argument that there is selective prosecution. But another point that's worth mentioning is in another one of these cases, which involved a man in Raleigh, we learned via the court process that there's actually an agency of the federal government that responds to these social media threats and looks into them. And so it is something that's different than what you would have seen 20 or 30 years ago, when if there was a threat against the president, it would have had to have been made in such a way that someone who didn't like hearing that threat approached authorities and said, hey, this person told me this or said something on a phone call, or you see something in a flyer and sure. It gets into the authorities' hands. Now, in the era of social media, it's pretty easy. If someone posts something on social media and leaves it up there, it's going to find its way to someone who will then forward it to authorities if they don't like that message.
0: And while we talk about this only being a relatively new thing in the grand scheme of, 250 years here of America back just a couple of weeks ago, we have seen this going probably back starting in the Obama administration when you started seeing social media become a more common thing. Mitch, there were these indictments that, of course, went from Obama to the first Trump administration, Biden, now Trump again. So there have been plenty of these indictments that have been handed out. It does not seem to be a one-sided party issue. Individuals get really passionate about this stuff and seemingly sometimes post incredibly stupid things on social media, like, of course, threatening the life of the president of the United States. And we have seen actions taken against them in the past. That's what makes this kind of interesting.
8: Yes. And some of the other cases that we've seen recently in North Carolina had more clear-cut cases of someone saying, I'm going to kill the president or I'm going to mess with the president. So it's a lot clearer than looking at seashells that are arranged to say 8647 and then jumping from that and saying, is that a threat to the president? I think that there is at least some argument that it could be seen as a threat to the president, but it's not as clear cut as someone going on social media and saying, I'm going to kill the president or I'm going to hurt the president. That's fairly clear cut. James Comey's is not, and one of the arguments in his court filing is that this is core political speech. And if you actually charge someone with a crime for something like this, you're going to chill rights that are protected by the First Amendment. I don't know how much they would chill them, but it's certainly an argument that could be made. And it's an argument I'm sure that Judge Louise Flanagan will be looking at as she's weighing the likelihood that this is a case that should go forward.
0: It's fascinating. The process has been fascinating up to this point. We will continue to track the details over on our website, carolinajournal.com. We appreciate the update this morning. Mitch Kokai from the John Locke Foundation joins us on the Carolina Journal News Hour. Where it's now 5:30 on Charlotte's FM News Talk, 107.9 FM, WBT from the Charlotte Eye, Ear, Nose, and Throat Traffic Center. 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Here's another look at your Wednesday morning commute with Boomer Von Cannon.
1: Hey, thank you, Nick. Up and Adam on this Wednesday morning. We're in great shape along the interstates. No problem. 77, 85, 45, moving well at posted speed. And expect some lane closures throughout uptown today. The MLS All-Star Match. That's the soccer all-star match. It's tonight at Bank of America Stadium. Lane closures will occur throughout uptown, especially around the stadium, Mint and Moorhead, and also affecting Tryon Street from 6th to Moorhead. So plan accordingly. If you plan to be in uptown today, may face some lengthy delays due to the lane closures for this huge event that's coming to town. Boomer Von Cannon, WBT Traffic. 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
9: The MLS All-Star Game is tonight at Bank of America Stadium as they take on Liga MX. Charlotte FC will be represented by Ashley Westwood and Pep Biel along with Tim Ream. Last night was a skills challenge at Truist Field with Ream winning for Charlotte FC in the passing challenge. Carolina Panthers training camp with another practice session coming up this morning. Yesterday, second-year tight end Mitchell Evans carted off the field with what turned out to be a sprained ankle. Defensive starters J.C. Horn and Mike Jackson both returned to practice yesterday after missing time. Tampa Bay Buccaneers quarterback Baker Mayfield expected to play out the final season of his contract, then become a free agent after this season. The Eagles make Jalen Carter the highest-paid defensive tackle in NFL history, and the Cleveland Browns make five-time Pro Bowl cornerback Denzel Ward highest-paid DB ever. Miami is the preseason favorite to win the ACC football championship. Clemson 4th with NC State 7th, Duke 10th, Wake Forest 13th, and North Carolina 15th. And Draymond Green has agreed to return to the Golden State Warriors for a 15th season on a one-year contract worth $28 million. Jim Zocchi, WBT Sports.
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1: Your WBT forecast today, Wednesday, July 29th. Sunshine, less humid today with a high 89. Tonight, clear, the overnight 67. Tomorrow, back to sunshine, 86. Mooresville, 69. Lancaster, 74. And the Queen City, 71 at WBT.
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0: from Anthony Fauci. And you'll also hear some of the fireworks as Rand Paul boots out one of his attorneys. This is a really good performance at 16 minutes after the hour of 10 o'clock. Vince Coakley radio program on 107.9 FM, WBT Charlotte's FM News Talk. Let's get our first look at traffic. Here's Boomer.
1: All right. Thank you, Vince. Good Wednesday morning. And near Lake Norman, collision 77 headed southbound has been moved to the right shoulder near exit 23 Gilead Road. Before Gilead, near the Stumptown Road overpass, but it's again on the right shoulder. Travel lanes are open just a little slow if you're making your way southbound. Please merge to the left lane to give them plenty of room to work. Have an incident to the north on North Tryon at Shopping Center Drive and at South Charlotte, South Tryon at Arrowwood Road. 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Boomer Von Kennen, WBT Traffic, the forecast coming up.
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3: "We've been on WBT since 1978 when we opened our first Sonny's in Charlotte. 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
1: Your WBT forecast today, Wednesday, July 29th, sunny, less humid, high today 90, tonight clear, the overnight 67, sunshine tomorrow 86. 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
0: And here we are back on the Vince Coakley radio program. It's 21 minutes after the hour of 10 o'clock. And this is quite a show that we are going into today because we're going to delve into a little bit of what has happened this morning in the nation's capital, hearing taking place. And it's still going on. In fact, I didn't give Bernie a heads up on this, but are we able to listen in a little bit here? Josh Hawley is speaking. Let's hear what Josh Hawley has to say in his conversation with Anthony Fauci, who is invoking the Fifth.
10: Trying to find the right balance between protect life and protect the economics and for all of it. And I'm not sure if we got
0: Fetterman
10: it all right
0: from Pennsylvania now.
10: But without a doubt, I can continue to question myself. But one that it's not about much more your regrets, but I have one. And that is early on that there was the theory that the virus could have emerged from the lab. And early on, that became like a right-wing kinds of theory. And I thought it seemed to make sense. Now, there was a really advanced lab that was close by, and then you have this unknown virus out. So, but that became a very partisan thing. And now it seems now it's more and more emerging theory that that would have come from the lab. Now, you know, I think that the next time our nation's facing something like this, we are not become, you know, as I might have been, blinded by the partisan idea that maybe the truth might come from a side that's different than you are. But I think we should really be willing to pursue truth, no matter where that may have emerged, you know, after for all of that. So, and I now cede the remain back to the chair. Thank you.
11: Senator Moreno.
0: Wow. That's. I think that is a mouthful there. I think it's safe to say that what you've just heard from Senator Fetterman is very different than what his colleagues on the Democrat side have been communicating. All morning, they have been basically trying to undermine this process and try to say this is some sort of a witch hunt. And here is Fetterman basically saying, you know, the truth of the matter is, I bought in. This is what I love about this guy. He's even willing to acknowledge, you know what? I fell into the trap of partisan politics. And I was believing that this was some sort of right-wing conspiracy theory stuff. He realizes, well, guess what? This did come from a lab. I mean, there are many of us. I mean, we've been there all along. But you have to commend him, especially in the atmosphere we have in Washington now, for coming out and saying, well, look, we all need, and may I say this to all of you, those of you who were right all along, you need to be open to the possibility. I know it may seem unlikely that somebody you disagree with may be right in the future. So keep that in mind while you're excited about what Fetterman had to say here. So if there were any expectation we're going to get any real answers out of Anthony Fauci, those were dashed pretty quickly because at the very beginning, Anthony Fauci made it clear he ain't going to say crap. What he started off communicating was just how wonderful he has been over the years and compliant coming before all of these congressional committees and testifying. And now everything has changed. This is a totally different animal. Here's the end of Anthony Fauci's opening statement today.
12: However, given Senator Paul's obvious obsession with calling for my prosecution, his repeated slanderous comments about me, and recently his publicly releasing my unredacted personal diary aimed at embarrassing and intimidating me, the only conclusion I can reach is that the sole reason he is calling me before this committee is to get me to say something, anything, that could vindicate his repeated public pledges that I end up, in his words, quote, behind bars, unquote. Any reasonable person who has followed his unhinged obsession with me would readily come to the same conclusion. Therefore, although it pains me to do so, because of the respect I have for the legislative branch of government and my decades-long record of cooperating with Congress, under the advice of my attorneys, I will invoke my right under the Fifth Amendment of the Constitution to refrain from answering your questions. Thank you.
0: This is a guy talking about unhinged. Rand Paul unhinged. You know who's unhinged? You were, Dr. Anthony Fauci. You were unhinged. Playing a role in unleashing this virus on the world. And yes, sir, you have blood on your hands. And by the way, who are you obsessed with? Well, all the indications are, and we're going to talk a little bit more about this diary. This is a man who is obsessed with Anthony Fauci. This guy was obsessed with himself. His publicity, his image, his media appearances, all of it. And he has the nerve to talk about anybody else. Unfortunately, as I said, there's nothing we can do to bring him to justice. But again, I hope this is a reminder and a lesson, and I don't care who it is, about power. How power is vested in people, no matter what their position. It requires watchfulness, and it requires limitations. I would like to see, honestly, I would like to see some sort of mechanism. I don't know, has there ever been a discussion about pardon reform? I think there needs to be, because I think the entire pardon system has been bastardized. And you know what's happened? The pardon system has been bastardized by bastards like Anthony Fauci. This man did not deserve a pardon. And what you do is you use a senile old fool to cover up what I think has been one of the biggest crimes committed against this country. It's profoundly unacceptable. May we learn the most important lessons, not get caught up in the personalities. But this is another clarion call. Bring out the hatchet and bring down big government. That's what I want to see. I don't want to see how skillfully anybody can manage big government. Vultures like Anthony Fauci have been allowed to fester in our government for way too long. And the sad thing is, there are probably plenty of other Anthony Faucis just waiting for their time to sail off into the sunset on our tax dollars while your children and grandchildren pay for their nefarious activities. That's what I want to see for the future. Cutting off these people out of Washington. DOGE didn't go far enough. Coming up, you're going to hear the very fiery exchange that took place this morning where Rand Paul decides to lay the smackdown on an attorney. We'll tell you what happened there, and we'll go into some of the big takeaways from this diary. By the way, one quick thing before we go to news. How stupid do you have to be to work on your diary on government servers? This is why Rand Paul got access, because it ultimately became government material. What a stupid nitwit. And now he's going to complain, my diaries have been taken. You have millions of dead people, and you're concerned about your stupid freaking diary. Well, boo-hoo. 10:31. This is the Vince Coakley radio program, 32 minutes after the hour of 10 o'clock. No tears in the WBT News Center. Here's Brandon Dixon.
13: All smiles here, Vince. Thank you and good morning. Well, a familiar face has entered the race for U.S. Senate in the Palmetto State. Former South Carolina Governor Mark Sanford is hoping to be the Republican picked in next month's primary to be on the ballot in November to replace the late Lindsey Graham. And he tells us why.
14: The fact that we're at just a frightening tipping point financially as a country. I mean, think about this. We'll add $1 trillion of debt to the national debt over the next 100 days, and we're not even having a conversation about it.
13: Sanford also says he welcomes Lindsey Graham's sister and interim Senator Darlene running for the permanent position.
14: I don't look at her or anybody else as a competitor. I mean, the more voices, the merrier. I mean, I think our country and I think the political process is made better when there's a diversity of different opinions.
13: Sanford on Good Morning BT. A dress code for transgender teachers? A North Carolina state lawmaker says we need one. Republican Erin Perret says Wake County hired a trans music teacher, and she says it's a biological male who dresses like a woman. But Perret says elementary kids don't need to be exposed to that, so she will propose a bill to force school staff to dress according to their actual sex. Meantime, new election rules advancing in the Tar Heel State.
15: One bill passed with only Republican support in the North Carolina Senate, shortening early voting for primaries and special elections from 17 to 10 days, giving a state auditor, currently an elected Republican, more power to audit county election systems, and allowing lower campaign donations and expenses to go unreported. Another bill had unanimous support, giving people more time to correct voter registration forms so their provisional ballot counts, requiring county election boards to notify voters about fixable ballot problems within one business day, and allowing someone to appeal a state board of election decision in their own county. The North Carolina House needs to approve changes made in the bills, then possibly override a veto from Democrat Governor Josh Stein.
13: That's Fox's Chris Foster. Strong storms last night caused some damage across our area.
16: Mainly reports of scattered trees down anywhere from Mecklenburg County headed up around the Statesville area, where we had a report of golf ball sized hail around the Statesville area earlier.
13: Queen City News meteorologist Tara Lane. There were also some outages. Over 1,000 people are still without power right now around Charlotte, most of those near Concord. From the war zone, Iran tried to attack American soldiers again.
17: Overnight, Iran launched a surprise attack against U.S. forces in Jordan. At least 5 missiles were fired by Iran, breaking the lull in fighting over the past several days. CENTCOM released a statement saying all Iranian missiles were successfully intercepted.
13: In other words, all of the missiles were shot down. That's Trey Yingst reporting. President Trump's pick is America's top spy approved in the Senate.
18: On this vote, the yeas are 51, the nays are 47, and the nomination is confirmed.
13: Jay Clayton, a federal prosecutor, will now be the director of national intelligence. And it's National Chicken Wing Day. The holiday was officially proclaimed on July 29, 1977 by the city of Buffalo, New York, the birthplace of the iconic Buffalo Chicken Wing, which was started started at the Anchor Bar back in 1964. Plenty of places are offering free wings today with a purchase, such as Wingstop, Buffalo Wild Wings, and Pizza Hut, among others. So not a bad day to go out and get a chicken wing here today.
1: Man, time to do that wing thing, baby. Do some wings.
13: Yeah, hey, wing day on Wednesday, you know? It's fitting.
1: Bring them on, man.
13: Bring it on.
1: Bring me two platters, please.
13: Yes. Double it down. Double or nothing, please.
1: There's the chicken for you.
13: Give me some ranch to dip it in. I'll be a happy man.
1: You're a happy man. That's how you do it, baby.
13: Well, Boomer, I know we're pretty happy out there on the roads, all things considered, right now, aren't we?
1: Traffic's just a thing like a chicken wing. Looking good, 77, 85, 45. I'll say so. That's the way you do it. Isn't it on Providence Road near Ray Road across from Alexander Road and also on Shopton Road West at South Tryon? 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Boomer Von Cannon, WBT Traffic.
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13: Now your midweek weather presented by Affordable Siding and Windows. Sunny, less humid, a high of 89 today. Tomorrow, sunny, 86. Friday, sunny and 90. Right now, beautiful sunny skies, 81 degrees in Kannapolis and Gastonia, 82 in Charlotte. At WBT, we lead local. I'm Brittany Dixon, WBT News.
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0: 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Let's get to that WBT text line driven by Liberty Buick GMC. Randy writing in with a little humor. Senator Paul, Dr. Fauci, did you have breakfast before coming to this hearing? Dr. Fauci, On advice of counsel, I respectfully declined to answer that question based upon my rights under Fifth Amendment to the Constitution. By the way, he's done this over 50 times this morning. Over 50 times. It's crazy. Dana writes in response to yesterday's program. Mentioned, you know, last night listening to the new evidence that's come up about Nolan and how easy you are to dismiss another black person. I'm not even going to read any more of this text, Dana. Because that, first off, what you communicated is just disrespectful. Nobody is dismissing someone because they're black. Referring to a demon inside me, what? You are part of what's wrong. And the mindset that you have is part of what's wrong in the black community. I don't mind looking at evidence. And I hope authorities are looking at evidence. If they find that something criminal happened here and they prosecute someone, wonderful. But you've started off on the wrong foot on this text, Dana, which is why I'm moving along to the next one. Seth, Vince Darling Graham shouldn't even be allowed to run for senator per South Carolina GOP rules. Check out her voting record and the full rules pertaining to that. I think that has been dismissed thus far. Good morning, Vince. I'm gearing up for another great show. I know I will not be disappointed. Referring to Anthony Fauci as America's very own Joseph Mengele. Oh, boy. I mean, it's really not too much of an exaggeration here at all. Fox writing in, very simple. There may be 1-2% of people in government that want transparency. The rest will suppress it with Fifth Amendment rights and things of that nature. Until you change wanting the transparency to go to the American people, nothing else will change. Yep, you are correct, John. John. Just one small correction. You mentioned no one cares about the consequences of their decisions. Of course, that's not correct. There are and were plenty of people that care. However, the folks in government making these decisions and the money and the power trip off those decisions do not. I get it, John. You're certainly one of the people who cares here. Fauci. Still, funding gain of function even after President Obama stopped it in 2014. And Aaron, I think every time he invokes his Fifth Amendment rights, he should receive a little shock. Just saying. Kevin, these hearings are worthless after the Republicans have shown that their intent is used to hearing to bring charges of lying under oath to incriminate people. Everybody controversial will take the Fifth. Pretty much. Brett, hands down, COVID, the biggest ruse in the history of this country. Just under 19,000 people died. Those numbers are questionable. Doesn't the normal flu kill almost 40,000 a year? RJ, you were so right. What a waste of time. Nothing ever happens from these hearings. No accountability. Thank you, Vince. I think a public hanging would be justified for Fauci. I would even pay on pay-per-view to watch it. Wow, you're pretty rough there, Marty. But I understand the sentiment out there, the concern about these folks who are in high places that seem to get away with crimes over and over again. But there you go. This is what happens. This is what's been happening for years. The only way we could ever truly recognize the grandeur of Fauci's involvement with COVID is to rename it Fauci 19. Give credit where credit is due. That's Larry out of Matthews. You know, and it's frustrating. Coming up, we will get to that exchange that ended with one of Fauci's several attorneys getting kicked out of the hearing. That's coming up as we continue the broadcast. Right now, 44 after 10, another look at traffic. Here's Boomer.
1: Hey, thanks a lot, Vince. Looking good along the interstates. Currently, no major delays underway on 77, 85, or 485. Incident in South Mecklenburg on Shopton Road West at South Tryon. Also, an incident on Providence Road north of Highway 51. You're making your way southbound Providence right as you approach Ray Road and Alexander Road. You'll see some delays here with the earlier incident. And in Uptown, expect some crowds in through Uptown for the MLS All-Star match at Bank of America Stadium tonight, especially heavy traffic on Tryon Street between 6th and Moorhead Street. 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
1: Your WBT forecast today, Wednesday, July 29th, sunny, less humid, today 90. Tonight clear, the overnight 67, sunshine tomorrow with a high 86. 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

0: he was essentially saying she was a keeper. He should have stayed with his first wife. By the way, I've also recently learned this friend of mine has, after getting a second divorce, within a year, roughly a year or so of the divorce, has gotten married again. Be honest with you, I'm concerned. And I haven't even touched it. I just haven't. Patience, folks. Resilience. Work at it. 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Here, 13 minutes after 11 o'clock. Let's get another look at the traffic scene. Here's Boomer.
1: Thank you, Vince. Yes, sir. Hey, looking good on the interstates right now with no collisions reported. I-485, I-77, or 85. Just moving along basically at posted speed now. Expect some extra crowds throughout Uptown throughout the course of the day for the MLS All-Star Match tonight at Bank of America Stadium. You'll notice a lot of folks and a lot of traffic in the Uptown area, particularly Tryon Street between 6th Street and Moorhead. Also, bridge construction is underway on John Belk Freeway, taking up the left lane each way between South Boulevard and Church Street. Boomer Von Cannon, WBT Traffic, and the forecast coming up next.
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1: Your WBT forecast today, Wednesday, July 29th. Today, sunny, less humid, high 90. Tonight, clear, the overnight 67, and another Carolina full moon tonight. Woo! Then sunshine tomorrow, 86. 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

0: What's going on? I'll tell you what's going on. Welcome to the program. 107.9 FM WBT, Charlotte's FM News Talk. Pete Callender here. Happy Wednesday, hump day to all who celebrate. So the hearing with Dr. Science has just concluded. And if you were a bit of a Fauci fan, if you were an acolyte of St. Fauci, you probably, you're going to be left unfulfilled, because Fauci was asked somewhere in the neighborhood of about 120 questions, and he had the exact same answer for every single one of them, which was to not answer.
1: On the advice of counsel, I respectfully decline to answer based upon my rights under the Fifth Amendment of the Constitution.
0: Yep, as expected, Anthony Fauci, St. Fauci, he refused to answer a single question of the Senate committee that he was subpoenaed to appear before, despite the fact that he's got a pardon, a full unconditional pardon from President Otto Penn. And I laid this out yesterday, I believe, or maybe day before, that there really are only three options for him when he was walking in there, which was to, you know, admit that he was a lying McLying face, or to lie again, which would then open him up to more perjury charges, or to plead the fifth, right? So he chose the third option. Not really surprising, but very unsatisfying for anybody that was hoping that Fauci would defend himself, that he would take it to those evil, nefarious Republicans that are just engaging in partisan culture wars or whatever. And that's, by the way, what the Democrats argued. They just heaped praise upon Fauci. Well, all but one. Do you want to take a guess who the one? Here, I'll throw it out into the studio for a phone a friend. Do you guys want to take a guess? The one Democrat senator who did not heap praise on Fauci, didn't attack him, but did not heap praise? Fetterman. Both. Yes, you are correct. Fetterman. The only man with half a brain in the Democrat Party, and he had a stroke. So, like, he's sitting there watching, you know, this testimony, and he was lieutenant governor in Pennsylvania before he was a senator. And so he talked about how, like, we were trying to do the best we could, and did we get it all right? No. Did we get it wrong on some things? Yeah, absolutely. Did we get some things right? Yeah. But we have to be able to talk about the things that we got wrong and the things that we got right. We have to identify those things. Rand Paul said something. He was quoting, I think it was like a French, or maybe he said fringe. I think Fauci called him a fringe scientist, who went on to Twitter during the pandemic when he was talking about natural immunity. Remember that? Natural immunity? And Rand Paul laid this out, the importance of the rejection of natural immunity to utilize as a response during COVID. I talked about this at the time because I mentioned this yesterday. It was all about, you know, we need to get to herd immunity. You need to get enough members of the herd to have been exposed to the virus, so they have this natural immunity. They have the antibodies now, and they are not likely to be reinfected. And what we were told was, no, no, no. You, even if you got infected, you could still get reinfected. And so you too have to be treated as if you are sick. You too have to be treated as if you are a vector, right? And that didn't make sense to me. Why would this virus behave in a way completely different than any other respiratory virus? And Rand Paul pointed out, this scientist who noted it, that we have known about natural immunity for quite some time, roughly 2,500 years since the Athenian plague. We have known this. Humans have known this. But for some reason, COVID, being the smartest virus that ever virused, COVID knew, right? COVID knows. It didn't matter if you had it or not. COVID knows. And this was why people were prohibited from being by the bedside or at the bedside of a loved one who was dying of COVID, even when that family member had COVID. They told the story of a family. It was a, you know, mom, dad, couple kids. Everyone in the house got COVID. Mom died from it. And mom was in the hospital, and dad and the kids, all of whom were 2 weeks out from their infection, they were not allowed to be in the room with her when she died. Why? Because of the protocols that were developed and recommended by the public health experts. Fauci, the leading light of said experts. They never utilized natural immunity. Like, for example, Rand Paul laid this out too. You could have said, okay, if you've had COVID, then let's put you, if you are essential workers and stuff, you could be sort of on the front lines. Like if you are in a nursing home, for example, if you're an employee of a nursing home and you already had COVID, you would be the one to staff the nursing home on a priority level because you've already been exposed. So you're not going to now transmit. But they didn't do that. We rejected this knowledge. I talked about this during the pandemic. It's like going

0: people. I did interviews every day. I was doing interviews with people and so many different angles on the COVID response, stuff that just did not make sense. And now, thanks to Fauci and his belief that for some reason he could use a government-issued computer to type up his diary, which then got subpoenaed. Because, by the way, you know what else they talked about today? Was that he directed people to destroy communications and correspondence. He had a private Gmail and cell phone number, and they were communicating on these other platforms. And then they talked about get rid of all of this stuff. Delete this email. Get rid of the evidence. Very early on, like within the first month or two, they were talking about getting rid of communications for fear of the freedom of information requests that would later come. So smart was Fauci. So smart to destroy the correspondence, to destroy all of the evidence, except for the fact that his government-issued laptop could be subpoenaed. And that's where he kept all of his diary notes. The smartest man in the world, people. All righty, let's head over. I've got all sorts of audio we're going to get to today. Let's get over first to the WBT Traffic Closet, where, if I am not mistaken, we are still going. Yes, we have the privilege of being treated to a Boomer Von Cannon report.
1: No privilege needed, sir.
0: Been a long time, sir. How are you?
1: It has been, man. How you been?
0: Oh, you know, I'm okay.
1: Man,
0: I'm doing great. I'm just kind of, you know, really angry. You know, like I hadn't thought about COVID for a while, and now it's like just getting angry.
1: Coming back, flashback.
0: Uh-huh.
1: Oh, man.
0: Oh, those were heady days, my friend.
1: Oh, yeah. No, please. Well, a good thing, today's National Chicken Wing Day. There's a good note for you.
0: I'll take it.
1: Ain't nothing but a thing like a chicken wing. There you go, my man. Hey, Pete, we're looking good on the interstate. Ain't nothing but a thing but traveling collision-free, 85, 77, and 45. Northeast Charlotte have an incident at Rocky River Road at I-485 next to exit 36. North Mecklenburg Sunset Road at I-77. And to the south, Arrowwood Road at Arrow Ridge Boulevard. Boomer Von Cannon, WBT Traffic Forecast coming up.
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1: Your WBT forecast today, Wednesday, July 29th, sunny, less humid today with a high up to 90. Tonight, clear, the overnight 67. Tomorrow, sunshine, 86. 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

0: AID's possible exposure to funding, then a rapid public declaration of certainty, continued private doubt, and then years of resistance to disclosure. The question is why? The only logical answer is that your primary concern was avoiding culpability. Your primary concern was hiding the fact that you had approved the funding for this dangerous research. Your support of gain-of-function research is extensive and longstanding. In 2011, your agency funded Ron Fouchier's laboratory when it mutated the avian flu until it could spread through the air between mammals. This was the tipping point. This is when others became worried. You funded this. You advocated for this. The federal government's own biosecurity board, though, recommended withholding the details of these experiments because of the danger the research posed. People were concerned that publishing it was publishing a roadmap to creating bioweapons around the world. But you sided with the gain-of-function scientist Fouchier and argued that the benefits of publishing the research far outweighed the risks. You defended this avian flu transmissibility experiments as critical research. You wrote that even if a scientist became infected and triggered a pandemic, the benefits of the gain-of-function experiments outweighed the risk. In 2014, your agency, NIAID, began funding the Wuhan bat coronavirus work. In 2015, Ralph Baric and the...
1: All right, I'm going to stop it there. He's laying out the roadmap, right? Fauci has a history of funding and defending publicly gain-of-function research and minimizing a pandemic and all the deaths, saying the benefits outweigh the costs. So COVID and like the release of this virus would jeopardize that life's work. Let's head over to the WBT Traffic Center and get the update. We'll pick up the audio in a minute. First, let's pick up this update from Pam the Jam Warner.
2: All right. Thanks, Pete. Traffic is looking decent here across the board. Drive times are looking well. That earlier pushback over on 77 southbound has cleared out of the way. No longer in the red. Now we are going to see Billy Graham Parkway northbound. However, typical afternoon delay where it does intersect with 85 north and 77 south. Both of those just under 20. Everything in between still in the green. Now we do have Old Statesville Road and Sunset Road with a fender bender. And also Providence Road and South Grove Street. Another minor accident and an earlier injury accident that happened in the 3900 block Morrisville Drive. It is off to the shoulder. That's where it stays for right now, but it's not impending any of the traffic speeds in the area. Everybody seems to be getting by just fine. I'm Pam the Jam Warner, WBT Traffic.
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2: And your WBT forecast is still calling for plenty of sunshine today, looking for a high of 91. Later tonight, a clear sky, a low of 67. It is currently 87 degrees here in the Queen City. 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
6: California man who fell asleep drunk in an In-N-Out drive-thru is going to serve prison time. A 33-year-old Castroville man, that would be up northern California, was sentenced to 3 years in prison after he fell asleep while drunk in a Salinas In-N-Out drive-thru line last year. of it, because of his history,

0: So not too rough, but definitely not at their posted speeds. And Gaston County is just starting with a little bit of a slowdown. This one going on 85 southbound between the DMV Way Station and 485 Inner. 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I'm Pam the Jam Warner, WBT Traffic.
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0: And your WBT forecast is calling for sunshine and clouds mixed today with a high near 91. Later tonight, clear skies with a low of 66. It is currently 86 and cloudy here in the Queen City. 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

0: just checked in just a little bit ago. Give it some time, and it's going to cause traffic to slow even more as you approach. We do have 485 here on the inner side, looking from Arrowwood Road through to the ramp from 77 North, between 10 and 20 for those drive times. Gaston County also has 85 southbound from the DMV way station straight on through to 485 inner. Those are dropping under 20. Plus, we do have an accident here. This one is over on Johnston Road northbound at Pineville Matthews Road. And because of this accident, no injuries along Pineville Matthews Road. We're going to see it a stretch between Town Center Boulevard and Johnston Road. The traffic is between 15 and 20 as well. 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
0: And your WBT forecast is still calling for some clouds this evening. Going to give way to mainly clear skies overnight with a low of 67. As for right now, looks like it is still cloudy. A little bit of sunshine's coming through. We're looking at a high of 90. 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

0: Good to be with you as we soldier on. Okay, let me give you this. It's kind of an interesting take. And it goes just like this. In just the last few hours, we hit an Iranian drone carrier ship roughly the size of a World War II aircraft carrier. And as we speak, it is now on fire. So what happened? Earlier today, earlier in the hours, we had something that was really remarkable. And what was remarkable in this regard was very easy to understand. You know what it was? It was, I mean, I love this. I love the way the president has framed this. So let's go into the framing and let's check this out. And let's go to, I had it a minute ago. Okay, cut number eight. Cut number eight, please. Go.
1: It's about to hit go after Iran launched a surprise attack on American troops. So there had been a pause for several nights. Now it's on. U.S. Central Command says the regime fired multiple missiles at U.S. forces in Jordan last night. Those missiles were shot down. The president, again, had paused strikes 5 days before to give space for diplomatic talks. Iran doesn't want to talk, apparently. Chief Foreign Correspondent Trey Yinks in the Middle East. Trey.
2: Harris, good morning. President Trump reacting to that surprise attack launched by Iran against U.S. forces in Jordan. The president told Fox News, quote, "We are going to beat the effing S out of them." He went on to say, "We'll be hitting them hard." And he finished saying they're going to get a beating. We know at least 5 missiles were fired by Iran, breaking the lull in attacks over the past several days. Now, the United States has not yet responded to that attack, but overnight, U.S. and Saudi planes conducted a series of airstrikes against Iran-backed Shia militias in Iraq, who were responsible for 30 drone attacks.
0: Now, that's 30 drone attacks that came in. And so now we're pushing back. Now, I don't know what this is going to be in terms of the end game, because the end game is fluid at this stage of the game. But you do have the Saudis involved in this. You've got the Omanis involved with this. You've got the Jordanians involved with this. And at some point, the games are not going to it's not going to end. And this is the challenge. This is the problem that we're dealing with, because when you get to these places, right, when you're sitting back there and you're saying, okay, what are we going to hit next? What's going to go next? How is this going to move? What is this going to look like? You have to keep the pressure on them. At least that's what I would thinking. My thinking would be is to just keep the pressure on them. And it's one thing to say that you're going to give them a beating or you're going to do this or any of this sort of stuff. I prefer having this stuff happen And nobody's talking about it, if you know what I'm saying. But I'm not a military guy. I'm a talk show host. And, you know, I like being a talk show host. I wouldn't know what to do with this other sort of stuff that we're talking about here. But the reality is you have to keep it up. And unfortunately, we have people who are now kind of adrift on certain things. So like we get the Saudis kind of helping us, and then the Saudis go away, and we have Oman, and then the Omanis go away, and then these guys. But the only thing that is continuous is that we're sitting in this area having to deal with all this sort of stuff. I would say just let it go, let it go, let it go. I don't mean let it go like don't do anything. I mean, just do what you have to do to get this stuff done and then figure it out. Like last week, what were we talking about last week? Pickaxe, right? The pickaxe place. We were talking about something else the week before that. We have to be focused on these things that are strategic. And unfortunately, it's kind of difficult because, well, let's be honest. We have people who are in place, and the Iranians, they don't have to follow the rules of order. We do. There's a reason why you hear constantly, okay, there better not be any casualties. There better not be any problems. There better not be any of that. So now what we have to do is have a perfect record when it comes to taking these guys down. And if it's not a perfect record, if it's something that is less than a perfect record, suddenly ABC, NBC, CBS, all the channels go out there and they say, oh, they hit something that they shouldn't have hit. They can't do this. It's really bad. It's all that sort of stuff. We are being held to a standard, and I'm not complaining about it, but we're dealing with a standard that nobody else has to. None of them do it. And the Europeans aren't even part of this in any way, stage, or anything. It's crazy. It's nuts. Coming up, Harry Enten. I like what he's talking about. And maybe, just maybe, something going on out of San Diego. Stick around. It's the Brent Winterbull Show. Let's head on over and get a look at the roads with Pam, the Jam Warner. What's going on out there?
3: Yeah, well, we are seeing the typical going on outside. Nothing that's really out of the ordinary, but still we're going to get stuck in some of these delays. Like right now, we're dealing with an injury accident, Brookshire Boulevard at Nelson Avenue. Also a fender bender, Katie Kim Drive at South Point Boulevard. And wrapping up another accident, the 9,000 block of Albemarle Road. I do want to take a look at David Cox Road at West Sugar Creek, a new injury accident. That one checking in just a few moments ago. And a bump up here, Eastway Drive at Central Avenue. 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
3: And your WBT forecast is still calling for partly cloudy skies with a low of 67 this evening. Right now we are at 88 degrees here in the Queen City. 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
1: 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Oh, and one more thing, there's no income disclosure, so no tax consequence at the end of the year. If you pay for your own health insurance or are uninsured, give me a call, 980-432-1311. That's 980-432-1311. Or go to my website, isellhealth.com. 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And let me customize a plan managed by you, chosen by you, not the government, because you don't know what you don't know about your health insurance coverage. Covering the Carolinas like no one else, this is Eric Wilson. I look forward to speaking with you.
0: And your WVT forecast is still calling for partly cloudy skies this evening with a low of 67. We are at 87 and overcast here in the Queen City. I'm Pam the Jam, WVT.
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2: 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And

0: upper 60s later tonight. Tomorrow, sunshine, warm, 90 the high. Friday, still dry, 92. Saturday, there's a slight chance of a thunderstorm. I'm meteorologist Terry Smith on Charlotte's FM News Talk 107.9 WBT.
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10: All right, here we are. Unapologetic, in-your-face conservatism. Ushering in another night in the big dangerous city of Charlotte. 704-570-1079 is the phone number. All right. I'm sorry. This is sounding a little hectic because I didn't know where I was going with this to begin with. I just found this story this afternoon, and as I was reading through it, things started hitting me and brainstorming. It's a brainstorm session for one is what it has been, which is not ideal. But it is in regards to this formal complaint in St. Paul, Minnesota. The police chief, who is a man, has filed a sexual harassment